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I'm Declan O'Connell and I'll be with you for the next 2 hours. And we've got a bit of a miscellany this morning with 2XX's 50th birthday coming up on the 2nd of July. We'll dip into the vault again for a 1979 interview with Martin Carthy, conducted by Doc Wright, and an early 2XX show, Waltzing Matildas, women and traditional folk music, presented by Lydia Buchtmann. We also have a selection of songs for Reconciliation Week and some Bob Dylan covers, seeing as the man himself turned 85 on Monday, 3 days after Martin Carthy turned 85. And Martin Carthy and Bob Dylan hung around together in early 1962 in London, checking out all the folk clubs. And Bob Dylan heard Martin Carthy singing Lord Franklin, and that inspired his song Bob Dylan's Dream. So let's hear Martin Carthy sing Lord Franklin before we go into Doc Wright's interview, conducted in 1979.

0: Martin Carthy, Lord Franklin, and Martin Carthy came to Canberra to perform in 1979, and Two Double X's Doc Wright interviewed him. And from the vaults here in Two Double X, with assistance from the National Film and Sound Archive, we've got the interview that Doc Wright conducted with Martin Carthy, and we're going to play it right now.
1: This is Doc Wright of 2XX in Canberra, and we're interviewing today Martin Carthy, who's just come into Canberra for his concert here tonight. Martin, if we could start off asking you about your background, your training. Did you have any formal training, or are you another self-taught musician?
2: I'm a self-taught guitar player. I was a chorister, so I was trained as a boy soprano. But that's about all the training I got. I suppose I should say I started to learn piano at six, but I'm afraid my teacher gave up in severe disarray. Excuse me, kicking the table. Gave up in severe disarray within about 18 months. I also tried to learn the trombone and the trumpet with just about as much success when I was at school. But it was while I was supposed to be learning the trombone that I found the guitar, and I enjoyed that much more, and I taught myself.
1: I notice that you're carrying two now, one of them in an immense steel case.
2: Fiberglass, actually.
1: Oh. What kind of guitars are you playing now?
2: Well, one is a Martin, that's the one I've had for a long time, and the other one is a Fylde, F-Y-L-D-E. It's made by a bloke in near Blackpool.
1: Vin Garbutt was raving about
2: Vin has one, yes.
1: The filed guitars.
2: Nick has one too. Quite a lot of English players have them.
1: Why does it have so much appeal, that particular one?
2: They're well made. They're not as expensive as the American ones. Because in England, the American guitars... I mean, I've got a 00018, a Martin 00018, but I got that a very long time ago, second-hand, when... they were much cheaper. As a first-hand guitar, it was 108 guineas, £113. I don't know how that converts. I suppose about $180, is it? Yeah. And $180. And in fact, it's less than that, isn't it? £100 is $60. I mean, $100 is £60.
1: Depending on
2: it's about $185. Yeah.
1: Yeah.

0: It's about, four. And I got it for 60, I got it for 63, 60, what was it, 60, what was it, 63, I got it for 60 guineas. Was it 63 guineas? 60 guineas, that's right. They were selling things in guineas. 63 quid, with about $100. And now, they're about £300, £330.
1: The filed guitar.
0: No, that's Martin guitar.
1: The Martin guitar.
0: Yes.
1: Yeah.
0: So people don't want to pay that amount of money, and a filed is about 200.
1: Uh-huh.
0: More or less.
1: The technique that's now known as the immediately identifiable Martin McCarthy technique, did that come to you out of the blue one day, or did you spend 22 years
0: I don't know what
1: developing?
0: It is, actually. People telling me about it, and I don't know what it is. Yeah, there's some, I suppose there's... The way I play is something that's evolved, for better or worse, over the years. Yeah.
1: One can tell the difference between one of your early albums, say from '65, and one of your more recent ones that has that. I guess the main thing that would make it so distinctive is the attack, the actual method that you use to. Initiate the note, as it were, rather than follow it through. And I know at the last National Folk Festival here, half the guitar players and the main concerts were definitely doing Martin McCarthy imitations.
0: Hmm. So. That must have been strange.
1: It was very pleasant, actually, I thought.
0: Well, I've not heard any of them yet, so I don't know.
1: Uh-huh. And the singing voice, of course, is obviously your plain, ordinary speaking voice.
0: More or less, yeah, I suppose so. Yeah.
1: And you haven't had any kind of voice training?
0: No.
1: At all?
0: Not since I was a boy soprano.
1: Right.
0: And that was more or less breathing. That was all it was.
1: Uh-huh.
0: And I suppose there was a way of producing the voice, because the choir master could teach you a way of breathing which would enable you to go on singing soprano for the rest of your life if you wanted to. And there was a very weird period in my life when I was about 16 or 17 when I was singing bass in the school choir. I was singing soprano in the church choir, and I was singing with a guitar in a coffee bar in the evening. I was singing skiffle songs.
1: Skiffle.
0: You don't know that skiffle, do you?
1: Oh yes.
0: Oh, you do.
1: Well,
0: that's why I started playing the guitar in '56. It was skiffle.
1: For that purpose.
0: Oh yeah. Everybody was doing it.
1: And how did you meet Dave Swarbrick and start that long chain of?
0: Met him
1: records?
0: More or less by accident. There was an American group called the Charles River Valley Boys. Came from Cambridge, Massachusetts. They were all studying at Harvard, I suppose. And a college bluegrass band, and they came over to England during their long holidays, and they stayed around for a fair time, and one of them had to go home, and the other two came down to the Troubadour in Earl's Court one night, and where I used to play, and they brought this fiddler down with them. They just met him on the train, and it was Swarb, and that would be what, 62, I suppose. 61, 62, something like that. Yeah.
1: And you then went on touring with him for a while?
0: No, we virtually ignored each other. We met up again when I first saw the Ian Campbell group. We didn't start working together around the clubs until 66. But when I was making my first record in 65, the company said, you can't have a solo folk singer with just a guitar. You can't make an LP of it. It's boring. So I said, no, it isn't. And they said, yes, it is. And we're producing the record. So if you don't like it, you can sod off. You can go away. And so I sort of cast various ideas around. And saw Swarb one day, and we just started talking. And it so happened there were about four or five songs that I really wanted to do that he loved.
1: Hmm.
0: Said, oh, are you doing that one? Oh, are you doing that one? Oh, are you doing that one? Oh, I want the group to do that, and they won't do it. So, I'll come and play on your record. So he came and played on the record.
1: And it just grew from there.
0: They more or less grew from there. When he left the Campbells, he came down to see me. He was actually leaving the country. And he got thrown out of the country he was going to because he didn't have any money and he didn't have a work permit.
1: I won't ask you to name which one it is, but
0: well, it was Denmark. Well, he got as far as Holland. And they said, where are you going? He said, Denmark. Where's your work permit? Oh, I haven't got one. What are you going to do? Oh, I'll be all right. And they said, no, you won't, mate. And they marched, they put an armed guard around him. And marched, well, put him in a cell and then put this armed guard all around him. These guys marching with rifles and everything. Marched him back on the ship, and of course everybody's leaning over the rail saying, oh, look at him, he's yeah. being deported, you know. Marched up the gangway.
1: So he was 6 foot six, and poor Dave swarming between them. You
0: 5 foot three tall.
1: Oh, poor man.
0: He was really fed up about that.
1: So, well, according to Carl Dallas in The Electric Muse, among other things, here's Barton Carthy in the late 60s, who's, if not the foremost folk performer, one of the top three in England, suddenly finds himself joining a new group, Steel Eye Span.
0: Now, is that what he says in The Electric Muse?
1: One of the best three.
0: No, but I mean about suddenly finding myself joining.
1: Well, that's my summary of several pages.
0: Okay, go on.
1: So how did the Steel Eye Span job come about?
0: It was because Tim, we'd known each other for a very long time, and Tim rang me up one day and said, did I want to join Steel Eye? So I said yes. It was very simple. Went up and saw him the next weekend. I was living in down in Warminster in Wiltshire at the time. It's about 120 miles from London. And rang up, said, did I want to join? I said yes. I went up to London and we just talked about it. And that was it. We stayed in rehearsal for a very long time. Started working in about September 70. But the band had been in existence before then,
1: right.
0: Had made an album and had a fight in the studio and broken up. That's the one, Holland Village Wait.
1: Yeah. So you and Peter basically...
0: Well, first of all, it was me. First of all, it was just me. And we rehearsed for a while just as a four-piece. And then we decided it was time to expand and look for someone else.
1: The fourth person being Ashley Hutchings?
0: The fourth person being Ashley... Well, I was the fourth person. He was the third.
1: Uh-huh.
0: No. That's the way I look at it anyway. And so we looked... Tiger said to me, have you ever heard of this bloke Peter Knight? And Peter was pretty well unknown on the folk scene, and I'd seen him on television on a Sunday morning programme. And by chance, I happened to go to this club, The Enterprise, which is in Chalk Farm in London, and he and Bob Johnson were playing together, because he and Bob Johnson were a duo. Bob Johnson I knew slightly. I'd met him at the Troubadour sort of a dozen times over the previous few years. And he was a nice bloke. And I went and watched them, and it was Peter was a really impressive fiddler. And at the time there was nobody playing like he had this tremendous control. He could play violin and he could also play fiddle, or rather he was a fiddle player who could also play straight violin, which was... Well, if you say it's rare, that's putting it mildly.
1: Right.
0: I don't think I've ever seen anybody else who could do it. He doesn't do it now, he just plays more or less strict violin now.
1: Uh-huh.
0: But in fact, he hardly plays that. I think he plays keyboards most of the time now. But, well, he doesn't work. He's not working at the moment, you see. And, but I think it probably goes in phases. But at that time, he could play fiddle and violin, and it was quite incredible. Terrific musician, really imaginative.
1: Now, that time, that lineup released two albums then.
0: Right.
1: Pleased to See the King, right. And Ten Man Mop.
0: Right.
1: Whose idea was it to release it in a package like that, with all of the 18th century sort of printing and...
0: Well, the idea was we wanted that photograph on the front, and we wanted the other photograph on the back. We wanted them. A mop is a hiring fare, by the way. The reason why it's got two titles is because we couldn't decide which title to use. Mr. Reservoir Butler Rides Again was Tim's idea, and everybody else thought it stank, but he insisted that it should go on. I still think it stinks. Mr. Reservoir Butler was the name of a traveller, a gypsy, who sang songs to, I think it was Vaughan Williams, but he lived over near the Welsh border. He sang songs like Seven Virgins, The Leaves of Life. Do you know that song?
1: Yes.
0: He sang that. I think it was Devon Williams. And it's just a great name. A lot of the travellers around there had great names, like Mr. Reservoir Butler and Mr. Samson Price.
1: Speaking of great names, they give you credit for actually coming up with the name Steel Eye Span for the group from the old John Spann song.
0: That's right. But Tim and Maddie came down to see us in the West Country, in Warminster, and they were staying. Tim came walking in the door and said, "Know any good names for groups?" And I said, "I don't know." And that's what I said, "Ha ha ha!" Talking about names, because I hadn't thought of it as a name for a group. I said, talking about names, came across this song, and there's this character in it called Steel Eye Span. Isn't that a great name? And he went, "Yes, it's a great name." Right. And the next thing, there was this group, Steel Eye Span, and they'd each gone away with the task of thinking of a name. They had to come back with their name, and then they would put them all into a hat and vote on it, you know. And Tim's he's a very determined young man, as you will gather by Mr. Reservoir Butler Rides Again. He's the only person who thought that was a good title, and it got on the record. But he voted twice for Steel Eye Span. So that's why the band was called Steel Eye Span.
1: In spite of the fact that John Spann actually was apparently an oppressive employer who beat his workers.
0: Right. Now, in the song, John Spann was a miser who he's a very oppressive master, and his foreman was this character called John Bolin. John Bolin, that's right. But in fact, the roles were reversed. John Bolin was the foreman, and Steel Eye Span was a wagoner. It was just a local song about a fight between these two characters, who obviously had a tremendous needle going on between the two of them. And it finally exploded into a fight. But when the wagoner, fed up with being with being picked on, turned on the foreman. But people thought it would be nicer if, I mean, Steel Eye Span is a great name for a miser, isn't it?
1: Yes.
0: But in fact, he was probably a steel eye. Probably something to do with being wall-eyed or something like that. Or maybe he was just very quiet and had a steely look in his eye. But I don't know. I think it might be wall-eyed.
1: The material, you have practically a library of material in your head. I heard you saying the other day that you do on stage whatever comes to you, unless you're at a very tight festival. But where do you actually find your material in the first place? Do you go around collecting it, or...?
0: No, you can't. You can't. I can't do that, because I think that to do that, you've got to devote your life, or at least a good part of it, to the people who give you the songs. You can't just walk up to somebody, take 20 songs off them, and walk away and never see them again. That person is then, you know, you are tied to that person then for the rest of your life or his life. Like that. So I don't do much collecting. Occasionally one collects by accident. I mean, the Watersons, for instance, have collected songs. They went up to Hawes in the Wensleydale? I think it's Wensleydale. And they just met this character there. Met this bloke there and got a lot of songs. A bloke called Mick Taylor got a lot of songs from him. But that was accident. They never went looking for him.
1: So it's more the songs coming to you rather than you going to the songs?
0: I look for them on tape or on records, because records are pretty good in England these days. You can get quite a lot of stuff. There's a lot of traditional singers released on record, or from manuscript, or from books. You know, there's loads of stuff around. You don't have to look very far. Microfilm, even.
1: Really?
0: Oh, yeah.
1: Has it always been there, or is it just...
0: Well, the books, the tapes, all the time I've been around, the books, the tapes, the microfilm, and the manuscripts have been there. They've been a bit dusty, perhaps. You know, they've been rescuing a lot of it and putting it onto microfilm. In fact, the microfilm is a fairly new thing, comparatively speaking.
1: So does this mean then that you don't see yourself really as a traditionalist, but a revivalist? If you
0: there's people getting very fed up with the distinction in England now.
1: Oh, good.
0: Oh, I can see a point in it, but I can see sense in it in certain ways. I can see that revivalist singers, young singers, who are coming into it, sort of young middle class or working class lads or lasses who come out of the city, start learning the songs, standing up in folk clubs or anywhere else and singing them, have got to learn that there's a time and a place for things. Like, for instance, it would be wrong to stand up in a folk club and sing the Padstow May song, because that is the song that the Padstow people sing on May Day, and it's theirs. And you keep your dirty hands off it. You go down, you enjoy it, you listen to records of it, enjoy it, do whatever you like, but you leave the damn thing alone. You know, because it has a place in the setup. And if you, my view is that you become involved in something like folk music, folk song, which leads you into folk dance, leads you into folk music, leads you into folk anything you like, which leads you inexorably towards a setup. And you must respect that setup.
1: The setup is already there.
0: The setup is already there. Okay, it might be pretty dishevelled sometimes, but it's there. And one ought to respect it. One ought to become a part of it. You don't become a part of it by singing the Padstow May song in a folk club.
1: Right. No. Could I, as long as we're talking about individual songs, could I ask you about Three Jolly Sneaks Men?
0: I got it out of a book.
1: Truly. What about the tune for it?
0: It's in the book. It's there of a piece. I suppose with singing it, I've kicked the words around a bit. But it's basically there in a book called The Wanton Seed.
1: Wanton Seed?
0: Yes. Oh, is it The Wanton Seed? Yes, I think it's The Wanton Seed. There's a guy called Frank Purslow who did a lot of work with the Gardner, Hammond and Gardner manuscripts. And he's put four books out. One's called The Marrowbones, the second is The Wanton Seed. Suddenly doubting that it's called The Wanton Seed. Yes, it is called The Wanton Seed. Third one is called The Constant Lovers, and the fourth one is called Foggy Dew.
1: Mm.
0: There's just four songbooks, and they're very good too. But he has a tendency to go back if he collects it. If he finds a version that a singer has sung, and it's slightly fragmentary, he'll go back, get the original broadside, and print the original broadside, not what has happened to it. I think that's a mistake. I think you should print what's happened to a song, and then maybe fill in the gaps. Do you know what I mean?
1: Yes, yes.
0: Because if you collect a song, say, 3 weeks ago, that song is alive and it is contemporary. If you then go back to the 1715 broadside which spawned it, and print that as the song, I think you're making a boo-boo. Myself, I think one is justified in patching up what there is, if necessary, to fill it out slightly. But some of the things that that happen to songs are quite extraordinary and beautiful.
1: If I could ask you for a moment about what happens to songs eventually, you have the Bright Phoebus album here,
2: yeah.
1: By the Watersons. That is most unlike everything that the Watersons had ever done.
0: Not if you know the Watersons. The Watersons started singing the way they did in folk clubs because everybody else was singing all the other songs and they wanted to get a few songs that nobody else had sung. They played guitar and banjo in the beginning, just like a lot of other groups. And gradually the guitar and the banjo were dispensed with. They've been singing together, the three of them, Mike Lall and Norma, have been singing together since they were, you know, since they were babies. So, and they sang anything. They didn't sing folk songs, they just sang anything. They used to go to the pictures twice a week or once a week, you know, with their grandmother, get taken in, sat down, bag of sweets, watch the film. And if it was a musical, they could sing all the songs. They'd come home and they'd sit on the bus and they'd sing all the songs, word for word, because they actually learn the songs on one hearing, sing them all together. And so they've just sung anything. And those songs were written when Norma was away, because the group broke up in 68. Norma went away to the West Indies to work. Well, eventually she was working as a DJ on Radio Antilles. She was a good one too, very well known. But and John went south to London. He was working as a photographer, and he's still there. And Lal and Mike stayed in Hull. They're a very close family, and a lot of those songs were written. Well, sorry, all those songs were written while Norma was away, because they were fed up and lonely.
1: What about your own little girl? Does she have some of this total recall?
0: Eliza, oh yeah.
1: I was just noticing that George and Lal's daughter Maria is on the album with Lal and Norma, the feminist album.
0: You call it a feminist album?
1: Well, it's all women.
0: Oh, well,
1: it must be.
0: Oh, I see. Whatever are convents. Well, they must be hotbeds of revolution.
1: Can you tell me the difference now? The Albion Country Band, that wasn't released for the longest time after you recorded it.
0: Yes.
1: With the others. Was that sort of internal politics, or just the company saying it wasn't good enough?
0: No, that was the company saying there was no band to promote it. We spent an awful lot of money on this band and they've produced nothing. Why the hell should we release a record?
1: We're
0: not interested.
2: And so anyway, there was the feeling that...
0: Anyway, there was the feeling that there perhaps wasn't enough material. It's a slightly short record, slightly short. I didn't realise before, but somebody was saying the other day that it was... A lad in Hobart was saying it's a bit short. And then I remember Ashley saying that, yes, the album's coming out, it is a bit short, but we decided they're putting it out on the cheap label, because if you notice, it's out on the Help label.
1: Yes.
0: It's the Help series, which was Ireland's cheap series.
1: Yeah.
0: Morris Vaughan was out on the same series.
1: Now, what is the difference then between... I have a particular fascination with The Sheriff's Ride in the Morris medley. It's the theme song for my show, you see.
0: Is it really?
1: And I was wondering, what's the difference between that? Because it sounds awfully like some versions of the Seven
0: Raggle
1: Yellow
0: Taggle
1: Gypsies.
0: It's the same tune as the Raggle Taggle Gypsies, but I mean, it was a tune is a tune is a tune.
1: I see.
0: And they used that as a dance, I think. Is it a... I can't remember if it's a Litchfield dance or a Fieldtown dance. Always Litchfield Fieldtown. It could very well be. Fieldtown has changed its name. It's no longer called Fieldtown. It might even be Litchfield. But it's... But anyway, they do that... do the dance to that tune, the Sheriff's Ride to that tune. It's always been so.
1: Yeah.
0: We didn't do that.
1: It's a lovely treatment of it, though.
0: It's great dance.
1: I hear it at least twice a week now, and I'm still not sick of it. Now, all the time that you were in these various bands, you are still a member of the Watersons. You were in the Albion Country Band, you're in Steel Ice Band, you were never in Fairport Convention.
0: In Fairport Convention at all. Though I must confess, I discovered a week ago, I appear on a Fairport Convention record. But that that was a result of a mysterious phone call in the middle of Cornwall. I'd just done a gig in Cornwall, and I got this phone call where I was staying in Bodmin, just outside Bodmin. And voice said, "Hello, Carl." "Hello." She says, "Ah, it's all beer. You've got to come. Where are you?" He's near Foy. She's on the south. So I said, "Well, all right." So we went down there, went down to this place, parked the car by this river, and then walked down a railway line for about a mile, up through these trees and into this shed. It was midnight, for heaven's sake, 1 o'clock in the morning. And there he was, making his solo album. We just play a couple of things, so I sat there and I played a couple of things, and then I left. I was a bit bemused by it all. Supposed to be his solo album, but he started having one of Fairport's periodic traumas, personnel traumas. So a lot of the tracks that had been recorded for his solo album were used on the next Fairport album, which was, I think, Got La Gear. That's the one.
1: Oh.
0: Which was a slightly unfortunate record, I think.
1: Wasn't it?
0: Yeah. But it was supposed to be part of a solo album. And some of the solo album was very good.
1: How did the reunion then of the Watersons come about with the Pence and Spicy Ale album?
0: Well, Norma came back from the West Indies, basically. She came back at the end of 71, beginning of 72. She came back for Christmas.
1: Uh-huh.
0: And she was going to go back, but she wasn't, if you know what I mean. She'd come home for holidays, and she was definitely going to go back, but everybody knew damn fine that she wasn't going to go back.
1: Uh-huh.
0: And they just started singing together. They weren't going to sing in public. And then they just started rehearsing a new repertoire, because they just sing. Huh? Always just sing.
1: Were you in on that from the beginning?
0: No. They had a fourth member called Bernie Vickers. He's a local lad from Hull. And now that time I started waving a lasso in Norma's direction about roughly 12 hours after she got off the plane. But that's another story. We got married in June. And Bright Phoebus was made in May.
1: And that's of 72, is that
0: 72.
1: Right?
0: 72.
1: 72. Great.
0: Yeah.
1: Good.
0: I think I joined the Watersons. I suppose about the winter. I think the first gig I did was either December or January 74 or 75.
1: Yeah.
0: December 74 or January 75. What's the date on the Pence and Spicy album, therefore?
1: You appear on the Catalogue 74 album, both in the Watersons and by yourself.
0: 74?
1: 75 is the Pence and Spicy
0: album. Catalogue was 74? Sure it's not 75? Have you got it there?
1: You're right, sorry. Yeah, you're by yourself on the Catalogue 74, it is too.
0: Oh, and the Watersons are on it too.
1: That's right.
0: Is it 70? Make sure it's 74 or 75.
1: Yeah.
0: Because I could be wrong.
2: 74.
0: Yeah. In that case, it was December 73. Oh, it would have to be. Yes, of course it was. It was a year and a bit. Sorry, December 73 or January 74. You're right.
1: And so even with all of these involvements, you still have kept on your solo career.
0: Oh, yeah. Well, the Watersons were never a full-time group after they reformed. Because one of the reasons they split up was illness. They were just knackered from too much singing, bronchitis and just general exhaustion.
1: Oh dear.
0: Well, they're from travelling stock, you see. Whenever they see an opening, they go for home. And home is Hull.
1: I see.
0: And a very tight-knit. So they just were tired out. And they're very... It's not an aesthetic joy. It's not an aesthetic thing with them singing. It's a physical thing. And they throw everything they've got into it. So, you know, five or six nights on the trot. And they feel it.
1: Why did they decide to do a whole album of Christian songs?
0: But they're not all Christian songs.
1: They're
0: hymns. They aren't all Christian hymns, though. Have a close look.
1: Close look.
0: You couldn't really call it hymns ancient and modern. Somebody might not have understood.
1: Uh-huh.
0: But they're not Christian. Not all of them.
1: Mm.
0: And anyway, the ones that are Christian hymns are people's look at Christianity, not English hymnal, not songs of praise, not that boring ancient and modern rubbish.
1: Right.
0: All that stuff you sing in church now, it's nothing to do with people at all.
1: Right.
0: And the stuff they sang before was, I mean, it was their look on religion, what they needed, what they got out of it. And hymns ancient and modern doesn't give you any of that. It just, people stand there and groan these hymns dutifully at 11 o'clock or whatever time on a Sunday morning, and then go home and cut each other up and, you know, poison each other's lawns and stuff like that. You know, and the Lord be with you. Thanks a lot. I'd rather have it the old way.
1: Well, thank you very much for talking with us.
0: No, is that the end? The Lord be with you.
1: We've been speaking to Martin Carthy at the studios of 2XX in Canberra. Thank you very much.
0: Thank you.
3: Fascinating interview, Doc Wright, with Martin Carthy at the Kingsley Street Hall studio of 2XX in 1979. That would have been on the ANU campus, Drill Hall Gallery, as it now is. And they were discussing all sorts of things, hymns, the Watersons, Fairport Convention, Albion Country Band, how Martin Carthy sourced songs and how Steel I Span got its name. And the nick that Martin Carthy referred to when he was talking about filed guitars and Vin Garbutt early on in the interview, I'm pretty sure it would have been Nick Jones. And to follow that, we've got Martin Carthy with Lal, Mike and Norma Waterson, the Prickle Holly Bush.

Martin Carthy with the Watersons, the Prickle Holly Bush, a song from the Gallows. And wasn't that a fascinating interview? Doc Wright discussing all sorts of things with Martin Carthy. And with 2XX's 50th birthday coming up on the 2nd of July, we've been dipping into the vault here, the archive, the audio archive at 2XX. And we're now going to hear a program from the early years. I'm not sure exactly, probably the late 1970s or possibly the early 1980s. It's called Waltzing Matildas, the Women's Folk Tradition, presented by Lydia Buxman. And Lydia will introduce it herself.

Waltzing Matildas, the Australian Women's Folk Tradition, a four-part series on Australian women folk performers, from traditional singers and musicians to today's feminist singer-songwriters.

This final programme in the series looks at feminist folk singers, women who draw from traditional folk material or write their own material using a feminist perspective. The women have different musical backgrounds. Some began a musical career as folk singers, others began specifically as feminist musicians, drawing on traditional material about women's role in society. In the second programme in this series, we heard some of the traditional songs sung by women today. This programme will contain songs written by and from a feminist perspective.

Girls of Our Town, sung by Canberra singer and member of the feminist band Salvation Jane, Maureen Komaski. It's a song very popular with feminist singers for its insight into women's life in a small country town. It was written by Bob Hudson, reputedly with some help from his wife. It's perhaps encouraging that men are writing about women. Here's a song from John Dengate, who decided not just to write about the fathers who cleared the bush, but the mothers too. He wrote Bare-Legged Kate about his mother, who was born Kathleen Mary Kelly in Gundagai, New South Wales, in 1914.

Bare-legged Kate by John Dengate and sung there by Phil Lopel. It's ironic that the only record released so far specifically about Australian women, Portraits of Australian Women by the Cobbers, is by an all-male folk band, with all the songs written by men. This hopefully will soon be remedied by an album by feminist singer-songwriter Judy Small and Phil Lopel of songs about Australian women. Have you seen Maria, a song about migrant women, composed and sung by Judy Small and Phil Lopel, and sung here by the same people?

Phil Lobel calls herself a songmaker rather than a songwriter, drawing on a wealth of experience in folk music. The pro-abortion song Broadmeadow Thistle relates the experience of a friend.

folk music has always been the music of the subcultures in whatever society, so it's an ideal medium for expressing feminist issues. Most female folk singers have at least one feminist song in their repertoire. This is Nancy Nichols with a song written by the Ovarian Sisters from Tasmania about the vagaries of contraception.

with tears. Remember, I put up with it for years. They've tested it on whales, tried it out on mice. They've used it in the poorer parts of town. It's the most wonderful invention since the automatic lift.

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Though tests have showed some minor side effects, there were 6 died of infection, 2 were sterilized, only 10% were too depressed.

Nancy Nichols singing The IPD. How do women feel as musicians? Judy Small wrote Carol's Song about a friend who is a writer. The song also tells us a lot about the ways women express themselves.

The members of the Canberra feminist band Salvation Jane, which incidentally is another name for the noxious weed Patterson's Curse, have a diverse musical background from folk to rock. They sing this song, The Musician as Lady, as it reflects the experiences they have all had as women musicians. The song was written by American singer Joanne Caswell, and she put it to a traditional tune. Salvation Jane have modified it to Australian conditions, and it is sung by Mary Leggett.

This series of programs, Waltzing Matildas, has been an attempt to trace the subculture of women's folk music in Australia. It has been of women as they really sound, making their own music for their own pleasure, without pressure from male-dominated record companies or media outlets. Out of the recordings included in this programme, only 16 are released on record, the 18 others are private recordings. None of the records are on the labels of the large recording companies, but are either private pressings or on the small independent folk labels. Woody Guthrie once said about Sarah Ogan, the American songwriter, "Her songs are deadlier and stronger than rifle bullets. Hopefully these songs will prove as powerful." I would like to thank all the women who gave permission for their music to be recorded, and to also thank John Meredith for permission to broadcast the recordings of Sally Sloan. I'd like also to thank Community Radio 2XX and the Monero Folk Music Society, at whose folk concerts these recordings were made, and also Brian Bookman, who made and edited the recordings. Waltzing Matildas was written and produced by Lydia Bookman in the studios of Community Radio 2XX in Canberra, with assistance from the Australian Folk Trust and under the auspices of the Women's Studies Programme at the Australian National University.

Waltzing Matildas program from the early days of Radio 2XX that we've taken out of the vault and played here on Radio 2XX on Ribble Chorus this morning. Artists featured included Salvation Jane, Nancy Nichols, Judy Small, Phil Lobel and Maureen Komusky. And that was part four of a four-part series, Waltzing Matildas, the Women's Folk Tradition, presented by Lydia Buchtmann. We also have an excerpt and one song from the part two, which we're going to play now.

Waltzing Matildas, the Australian Women's Folk Tradition, a four-part series on Australian women folk performers, from traditional singers and musicians to today's feminist singer-songwriters.

In the last programme, we heard a selection of traditional female folk musicians and the singers of the early folk revival. This, the second programme, will feature the women of the more recent folk revival and the images of women as portrayed in the songs they sing.

Folk song is an unusual medium in the sense that in the tradition, both men and women sing songs in the first person of either sex. So a man may sing woefully of being abandoned and left pregnant, or a woman of being a bushranger. This tradition has been continued in the folk revival, with women singing a variety of songs, not specifically women's songs. Even if they did want to concentrate on material about women, they would be hard put as there is so little available. When I was recently asked to provide recordings of folk songs about Australian women, I could only think of five off the top of my head, and three of those were written by Henry Lawson. Here is one of Lawson's poems, The Bush Girl, that has been absorbed into the folk tradition. It's sung by Phil Lobel.

We've had a problem with that song from Phil Lobel. I don't know what went wrong with the tape, but I think we'll just go to the next part of the show. Sorry. Well, we'll continue. I'll announce National Reconciliation Week. This is National Reconciliation Week, which goes from the 27th of May to the 3rd of June each year. The 27th of May is the date of the successful 1967 referendum, and the 3rd of June is the date of the High Court Marlborough decision in 1992. The theme for this year's National Reconciliation Week is All In. All In makes clear that reconciliation is not a spectator sport and that all of us must step away from the sidelines and take action to make change, all of us. Advancing Aboriginal and Torres Strait Islander people's rights isn't a passive activity, and it is not solely the responsibility of First Nations people who have carried the weight of championing, explaining and acting for far too long. Reconciliation will not happen by itself, and it will not happen without all of us. And a song that we've got now, kind of from the vault from XXX as well, is Bicentennial Rap, written and sung by Tanya McConville. It got played a lot here on Radio 2XX and on Radio Redfern in 1988. Indeed, at one point in Radio Redfern in 1988, it was being played on the hour. So we'll go with Tanya, and it's from an album called Turning Up 20, which was produced for the 20th birthday of 2XX in 1996. 2XX turned 20 on the 2nd of July 1996, and it will turn 20 on the 2nd of July 2026. So let's go with Bicentennial Rap.

Bicentennial Rap, Tanya McConville, 1988. Reconciliation Day will be celebrated in Canberra on the lawns at John Dunmore Lang Place near Reconciliation Place and Questacon in Parks on Monday. That's the 1st of June. Come along between 10 a.m. and 3 p.m. for a free, family-friendly event. Enjoy music, dance, stories and food, and celebrate Aboriginal and Torres Strait Islander cultures. Take part in activities that share truth, knowledge and healing. 2XX will be there broadcasting live. Come and say hi. Our stall will be beside the ABC's. Yeah, media presence at Reconciliation Day, your local community station, 2XX and ABC. Our next song is from No Fixed Address, a band that 2XX brought to Canberra to play at the Civic Hotel, the old Civic Hotel, in 1981. 2XX was a big promoter of music in the 80s in particular, in the late 70s as well, brought many bands to town. One of them was No Fixed Address. I was at the gig

That was at No Fixed Address with We Have Survived, and this is Rebel Chorus on Radio 2XX 98.3 FM. And we've looked back in the vault this morning. Doc Wright's interview with Martin Carthy, Lydia Bookman's Waltzing Matilda's Women in the Folk Tradition show, and now we've got some songs for Reconciliation Week. And this is Archie Roach with a Kev Carmody song.

And there's a system here that nails us. Ain't we left out in the cold? Well, they took our life and liberty, friend, but they

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Well, the clever man spoke precisely,

0: be, could see that he could not be bought or sold. Well, they took his life and liberty, friend, but they could not buy his soul.
1: Certainly, our need for each other. I'm not saying, you know, things are really bad, but, you know, our strength, our unity has to be the strongest, and our values, and that has to be held on to, you know. I've been around the country, you know, and I've met a lot of people and a lot of communities, and it's been great, and I see a lot of things in common with us all, and that fact that should remain strong in our hearts, that we're all, you know, Aboriginal and Islander people, we're all people who've had, you know, who've had things taken from us, but who also have retained things, kept things that that couldn't be taken, and that's what get us through, eh?
2: So that most of those songs were done.
3: Sorry, that was Archie Roach. There was a little Kevin Carmody interview, sort of. Coming in at the end that wasn't supposed to come in at that particular point. But Archie Roach being interviewed by Nancia Guevara for 2XX in 1996. And before that, we heard Archie Roach singing the Kev Carmody song Cannot Buy My Soul. Next up, we've got another track from the 2XX 20th birthday album, Turning Up 20. It's from local band No Relations, and it's called The Way We Used to Live.

Coloured Stone, another band that 2XX brought to play in Canberra in the 1980s with their song Black Boy. Bob Dylan turned 85 last Sunday because he was born on the 24th of May 1941. So as a kind of happy birthday Bob tribute, we've got two covers of tracks from his 2020 album Rough and Rowdy Ways. So first up we've got Emma Swift, and then we'll have Cowboy Junkies.

0: I've Made Up My Mind to Give Myself to You, Cowboy Junkies, and before that, I Contain Multitudes, Emma Swift.
1: Come on down to Canberra Museum and Gallery to see the 2XX People Powered Radio exhibition on until the 6th of September.
0: Yep, and it starts next Saturday. Don't miss it, Canberra Museum and Gallery. That's about it for Rebel Chorus this morning. Odetta will take us out with an early Bob Dylan song, Long Ago, Far Away.

Hi, I'm Peter Kane, member for Ginninderra. I'm at 2XX Studio at the Griffin Centre to congratulate this community radio service for 50 years of operation. There's a wonderful exhibition at CMAG starting on the 6th of June, and there will be a mock studio, there will be photos, there'll be artefacts from 50 years of 2XX's history of broadcasting in the ACT. If you want to be part of the launch, then go to the CMAG website. It's 2 o'clock on that afternoon. Congratulations to all those involved.

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Welcome to you all our listeners and I hope you are all well today. This is the Tongan Language and Culture plus the Pacific Islanders Women's Hour, broadcasting on this station, the People Powered Radio, to the Pro X FM 98.3 from the heart of Canberra on every Saturday from 12 to 1 p.m. Tune in and join us for a taste of the Tongan and Pacific Islanders music, language and culture. We acknowledge the traditional custodians of the ACT, the Ngunnawal people. We acknowledge and respect their continuing culture and the contribution they make to the life of this city and region. Maloho mo lelei kainga, pia koe tau hiva uluaki eni maki mo utolu.

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2: 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For the non-Tongan speakers, a change in the program, the ACT Tongan Language and Culture program will be moved to Tuesday for half an hour, start at 7 p.m. And it will not start until the 9th of June. So all are welcome. It will be no longer on Saturday, but it will start on the 9th of June on the Tuesday for half an hour. Yeah, kata ki koe prokalama e ki aho ni, whatawangi nai ongole dei atu. 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

Hello and welcome to the National Community Radio Network Folk Show. I'm Jane Bauer and I've just got back from the 54th Top Half Folk Festival, which was in the Ross River Resort in Central Australia. And on the last day, in the morning, the last event was a Ted Egan tribute because he comes from Alice Springs and he has recently died. So I'm going to play from an album, A Town Like Alice, Ted Egan, with the Letty Cat song, A Town Like Alice.

That's Felicity Dowd with Rusty Nail, and she was performing at the Top Hearth Folk Festival between the 1st and 4th of May. And I'm going to be playing a few tracks from that because I've just got back from the Top Hearth Folk Festival. I went hiking for a few weeks afterwards, so it's a little bit of a time delay. Before Felicity, I would like to also say about Felicity, I'm really impressed with the way that she's contributing to festivals, not just as a performer, but sharing her skills with other festival goers and also involved in the organisation of festivals. Before that, I started off the program with the late Ted Egan with the song A Town Like Alice from an album of the same name, the song being written by Letty Katz. So, also at the festival, I met Anne Toner. She's from Tasmania, been living in Tasmania for a long time, but now in South Australia. And she sang this song around a fire, and she passed on a CD to me so I could play the official version of Someday Soon from the album Now to the Sea. The song actually won the Folk Federation of Tasmania Songwriting Award, and it's called the Mike Silverwood Award. It's Tasmanian Song of the Year. It's a great song. It's poignant about the death of her sister.

0: That's the Roaring Forties with the Dr. Seuss song Waltzing with Bears, and it's from their album Shore Leave. And before that, it was Antona with Someday Soon from her album Now to the Sea. I'll be playing more of her in the future. Let's go to Kev Carmody, one of my favourites, First Nations singer-songwriter, from his album Bloodlines with Freedom.
1: Human freedom's fundamental, and justice a right. Equality's that thin line between wrong and right. When the earth is denuded, her creatures oppressed,

my spirit, the land is my law. The industrial savages keep the oppressed so poor. Resistance will break the stealth eagle's claw. Peace is much more than the absence of

Well, I hope you are singing along with that. That's Dougie MacLean's Caledonia, Caledonia being Scotland, and it's from an album by Humbug, Fields of Barley, and I got sent that just recently by Mal Bennett, who's one of the members of the band Humbug. And before that, it was Kev Carmody from his album Bloodlines with Freedom. Well, we're just over halfway through the program, which is being pre-recorded in the studios of Radio Adelaide in South Australia. I'm Jane Power, and this is The Folk Show, and you can listen to it on the station you're listening to now at the same time each week. We're going to go now to another Australian folk group. This is Blackwood, and it's from their album Home Soon. And this is a song being sung by Jane Thompson, one of the members. And it looks like she's written the song as well, because the notes say, "I wrote this song for my friend Natalie, a quiet, inspirational woman whilst working in her organic herb farm in Malden." So here we are with Hands in the Soil.

Maybe there's life down here. Being performed there live by Lucy Wise and Stephen Tabiner. Now, most of you know Lucy in that kind of context, but Stephen Tabiner is usually the musical director of Spooky Men's Chorale. And that's from an album which doesn't see... Oh, Songs in Rooms is the title of their album. And I think that they wrote that song. I'm fairly sure they did. Before that, it was Jane Thompson, a member of Blackwood, with Hands in the Soil from the Blackwood album Home Soon. We're going to stay with Australian. This is Dobe Newton, who normally is performing with the Bushwhackers, but here he is on his Todd, and it's from A Convict Can't Be Trusted album, and it's The Bush Dance.

That's Scottish singer-songwriter Alistair Hewlett, who spent a lot of time in Australia. And it's Everyone I Know, and it's from the In the Back Streets of Paradise album. And before that, it was Dope Newton with The Bush Dance, and it's from the album Convict Can't Be Trusted. Right, this one's from Ireland, Irish folk quintet, and they do satirical social commentary songs. This is, and they're called Someone's Sons, and this is called The Boom Is Back.

That's US progressive bluegrass band The Punch Brothers from their album Antiphogmatic with the track Rye Whiskey. That's from their second album, I should mention. And before that, it was Someone's Sons, the Irish folk quintet with The Boom Is Back. And I've come to the end of the program. Hope you've enjoyed my selection of music this week. Please listen to me on the same station at the same time next week, wherever you are in Australia. I'm Jane Bauer. This has been pre-recorded in the studios of Radio Adelaide in South Australia. Until next time, look after yourself, care for your family and friends, and don't forget to carry out random acts of kindness. And to go out on, this is Simon Bradley and Luke Plum, Australian musicians, from their album Wintering Out, and aren't we all at the moment? And this is Lads Like Beer Set.

to know what's going on at 2XX right now? Well, jump onto Facebook or jump onto Instagram and check us out. 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It's a great website. It's got your 2XX track of the week on it. 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

0: 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You're listening to Transforming Perceptions on 2XX 98.3 FM Community Radio. I'm broadcasting from Canberra, the ACT and surrounding region, which is the traditional lands of the Ngunnawal and Ngambri peoples, always was, always will be. And today I've dug into the archive to bring you an interview I first put to air live back on the 11th of April, featuring Anna Simic, better known as Anushka in the Woods, and she was in Canberra to perform with Dave Evans of the band Who Knew Too Much and Michelangelo, Michael Simic, at Smith's Alternative. It was a great joy to speak with Anna about storytelling and her life and music and family and growing up in Canberra and music creation and performance. Just be aware that the information about the performance is out of date, so I'm going to that interview now. My name's Anya Nahirana, and I'm in the studio with a special guest today. And I'll just put on her microphone so that she can speak to me. Hello.
1: Hello.
0: Anna Simic.
1: This is me. Yes, the real me.
0: And she's hurt her arm.
1: Oh, yeah. We're not going to talk about ailments, are we, Anya?
0: No. Well, no.
1: We might.
0: We won't.
1: Think of me as Anushka, your calming, soothing afternoon dulcet lady.
0: That's good. As you can see, I'm not really dulcet today.
1: But I like your T-shirt.
0: Oh, thank you. Yes.
1: It's rather, well, apart from you looking buxom and awesome in it, I just like what it says, mate. Oh. Sorry, that was too much. I've warmed her up. She's very happy.
0: That's funny, actually. Yes. It's a good T-shirt.
1: Can I read it out loud?
0: Yeah, go for it.
1: White letters. There is nothing, and then the word sexier, lowercase, but large, bright pink. There is nothing sexier than consent.
0: Exactly. So it was given to me 20-something years ago by Canberra Rape Crisis, and obviously they had a campaign about respect. Mm. So I really love this T-shirt.
1: I love it too.
0: Having been through a few things myself, mm-hmm. and we need respect both ways, but in relationships.
1: So. Well, I'm so passionate about your T-shirt, I think we should reprint it. I want one, and I think we could redistribute it as an educational tool.
0: I wonder whether the Canberra Rape Crisis people still have some. I don't know, maybe they do.
1: Mm. Is this in a good spot?
0: No, it needs to come up a bit.
1: Okay, yeah, how's that?
0: Oh, yeah, that's good. I don't want you to hurt your thing.
1: Break my neck as well as my shoulder.
0: Yes, no. Anna.
1: Yes.
0: Tell me about yourself. You're, you're related to someone well known in Canberra.
1: Yes, my brother, Michelangelo. Michael. My brother Michael lives here. Simic, but no, he lives in Braidwood, sorry, but we're both Canberrians. Yeah. Born in Canberra.
0: You grew up in Canberra, that's right. Yeah. What was it like when you were here and you were growing up?
1: I think I had a very lovely childhood. Like, there, of course, yeah. Let's say I think back upon childhood and it sits in me like part of my kind of soul and creative link to the world, and I've lost touch with that childhood play creative side of myself at times, you know, because it's a complicated thing growing up and being human. Mm. But, you know, obviously shit happens and there's been trauma and horrible times too that I witnessed and was part of. But generally, I think my sanctum of childhood, I just remember living in an incredible rural place, having awesome parents, worked hard. Everyone worked hard. We had a creative, you know, home, and it was the 80s. There was colour, there was play, there was happiness. I don't think then children had the weight of the world on their shoulders the way some of them do now. I'm not saying that's how we raise our kids, but there was a lot going on, as there always is. But growing up in Canberra was great, and going outside, coming into this studio here now, because I haven't been in this 2XX studio, because a rural place, having awesome parents, worked hard, everyone worked hard. We had a creative, you know, home, and it was the 80s. There was colour, there was play, there was happiness. I don't think then children had the weight of the world on their shoulders the way some of them do now. I'm not saying that's how we raise our kids, but there was a lot.

0: Yeah.
1: I know.
0: I
1: know.
0: This is a sanctum. This is like proper old school, this thing, this beautiful thing. And out there is quite frightening for me sometimes. I feel like a country mouse in the city, even though I live in Melbourne.
1: Oh, our Bunda Street's become, you know, it's become a hive of construction.
0: Yeah.
1: Particularly with the beloved, and you and I were chatting about the beloved Gus's gone, replaced by...
0: Yeah, look.
1: A large concrete.
0: I don't recognise that corner, but I mean, no. Gus's for me was one of those very strong childhood memories. It's so visceral, and it was about the smell of the cafe. It was the cinnamon toast. It was the rain thrashing on the, well, it didn't thrash on the window, but you could see it. And having that cinnamon toast with my mommy or with my dad knew Gus, not well, but you know, and it was just a place that we'd go and have a, eat the cappuccino froth off my mum's coffee and have some cinnamon toast, you know, and yeah.
1: Well, 26 years ago, I was working across the road in the old Griffin Centre at the ACT Mental Health Consumer Network, and Gus's was my place in the morning where I'd go and get a tea or a coffee.
0: Yes.
1: And the sun would come through. Mm-hmm. I loved it. The sun would just come in those windows in the morning. Everybody would be queuing up getting their coffee or their tea or whatever, sitting outside the outdoor area that had been created. And... it was just, the people who ran it were just, it was a really warm, inviting atmosphere.
0: It was a hub, wasn't it?
1: Yeah, it was a hub.
0: Driving past in my little Ford Cortuna when I was at uni here, even at night, you know, I'd drive past the strip and you'd always turn your head and look at Gus's, you know. There's Alibaba, there's Gus's. It's just, it was, for me, it was quite a central, you know, and I had those childhood memories, but then it became, it's up there now.
1: And there is another little cafe in the little laneway just up from there.
0: Oh, yeah.
1: Where you could sit and they'd roll the windows up in the summertime. So
0: I remember that one. And I remember Nosh's.
1: I love that place. And they made pots of tea with tea leaves in it.
0: Pots.
1: Yeah, proper tea. Not
0: the Wilderness Society around the corner. Was it the Wilderness Society? And then Nosh's as well outside. There was all those Cafe de la Piazza and Heaven. Obviously when Heaven was upstairs and Sylvie and that whole era.
1: Oh,
0: my God, Sylvie. And I would have been on 2XX with Sylvie. In fact, she was an incredible mentor for so many people in Canberra, actually.
1: She was amazing.
0: Amazing. And I miss Heaven. I mean, I even sometimes have dreams. Some of them are a little visceral nightmare-esque. But, I mean, you know, I went to Heaven quite a bit as a punter and performed on that big stage, not so much in drag, but it was just such an inclusive environment where... you know, I always felt safe there. You had the pool guys playing the pool up the back, which sometimes that was me. You had all the beautiful drag shows that were just so incredible. Yet, you know, Precarnus would play there, like one of Mike's first bands, and I'd do cameos with them. And I used to was the door bitch often, and Sylvie would bring me like a bottle of champagne, you know, to thank me. And it was just like, this is proper hospitality community nightclub, man. Like, so.
1: She was so encouraging. I was come in here one time. And she'd call me to come in, and next thing I know, I was on air.
0: Yeah, no, she's beautiful.
1: she was randomly interviewing me.
0: And from New York, actually, and then came to Canberra and did Heaven, you know? I don't think I would have survived my teens here without Heaven. And I was connected with the Landspeed Records boys and Ladybird Lounge and, you know, obviously Smiths and just the whole vibe. But it was all about art school for me. It was all about that creative. The art school then was quite different to what it is now. And
1: what did you study there?
0: Well, sculpture. I mean, before I did my sculpture degree, I was a freshie out of year 12, not quite even 18, and went to Sydney and studied theatre. So it was my first love. Went to Nepean and, you know, I was wide-eyed and bushy-tailed and wanted to go to NIDA and all these things. Nearly got into NIDA for that.
1: I nearly got into NIDA as
0: well. They rejected me, darling. I got to the second bit. Did you get to the second bit?
1: I did get to the second bit.
0: Oh, my God.
1: What was your speech? What did you do?
0: Oh, God.
1: I did
0: Portia. What did you do?
1: Queen Margaret.
0: Oh, darling. You're like her now.
1: Am I?
0: Yeah, well, no. I mean, you've got the status of... I did Portia from Merchant of Venice and for my Shakespeare one. And I did like that speech, actually. I thought it was good. And was it Measure for Measure? Was Portia in... I'm mixing it up. And then the contemporary one was Coralie Lansdowne from whatever that one was. David, is that? I don't know. I'm forgetting them all.
1: What tripped you up?
0: What tripped me up where?
1: At the end. Well, I
0: oh, I don't know.
1: I think about six people did the same sort of third thing as I did or whatever it was.
0: I'm glad I didn't get into NIDA.
1: I should have actually done one of my own poems.
0: What tripped me up is I was too young. They said, you're not 18 yet. We really like you. Come back next year. So basically they liked me and they just said, are you ready? And I said, yes. And obviously I didn't convince them. So I went to Nepean. I got into Nepean, went there and had a majorly unpleasant experience there. I don't really want to talk about negative stuff, but it was basically

0: anti-creative. Mm-hmm. Obviously, there was a bad vibe going on with the people that ran it, and the movement teacher was like, it was very, like, you know, that beating a stick on the ground kind of, you know, pain kind of vibe. So I was really into movement, singing and theatre, and I was writing my own plays at that stage already. I'm basically a writer, so I was very into creating new work, right? Mm-hmm. So not a good experience. That was Nepean. Got a lot of training out of it to a certain extent, but their theory was break down the individual and break them. You're not good enough. But whereas at art school, to turn to the light, after I had the bad vibe at Nepean, yeah, just incidentally, the guy that ran it looked a bit like Kenneth Branagh, but 20 years older and rooted everyone. I think you had sex with everyone except me. Oh. I'm not even going to go there. So I don't want to talk about misogyny or that crap that went down at that sick place in Nepean, but I was like young. I was 18, right?
1: But Sydney. This is why this T-shirt's so important.
0: Yeah. I didn't root anyone to get the roles, so I didn't get the roles, but I did get a two lines or something in some Shakespeare play of some old guy. So when you look at me, 18-year-old femme fatale that I was with the long blonde hair and all that, you think 65-year-old clapped-out old dick that says four words, don't you? That's what you want to cast me as. So that was the role I got. I was mortified.
1: It was a challenge.
0: It was. So when I went to Canberra School of Art, I did sculpture, so I was still really passionate about performance. But the sculpture department was a wild, incredible place, and I suppose that journey led me to performance installation work. I just kept going with that, running with that. But the song lines were always running through me, the music writing, the singing, I suppose. But I've only kind of just started really developing that in the last maybe decade and a half, you know, since my kids. Anyway, you know, it's just an interesting creative journey for everyone, I think, whatever your deep love is. I think they all interconnect.
1: Is there a lesson? I know that you had the negative experiences, but was there any kind of lesson or learning that's helped you get to the next spot, next place,
0: always
1: next choice?
0: The School of Hard Knocks sucks, and I don't think it ever brings good creativity out of people, no matter what age they are. Yet I am I'm a bit of a perfectionist in a sense, but I'm a very hardworking person when I'm very headstrong and when I've got a project driven and not so much outcome driven, but very process driven. So what was the question? What did I learn through the
1: bad? Was there a learning like that got you to the next place?
0: Where I am now or between that youth?
1: But from one's spot to the next.
0: The stepping stones
1: that made you made choices that were better for you.
0: Sometimes I made big choices, but along the way it was just lots of little pebbles. Lots and lots of little pebbles. And actually what you just said has triggered a memory of mine with a really dear friend that I met at art school and collaborated with her, did some really great work with her. Well, there were two key collaborators during that time, but this particular one, her mother, who's a brilliant woman, an artist and an art teacher, she's Austrian, but she'd say in her accent, in her way, she'd just say, bake a lot of, they called me Annalisa. So Annalisa, bake a lot of little buns, but bake everyone well. Bake each bun really well, in her accent. Don't just do the big, and I think often we do think big, which is good, but you realise you've got to just keep baking each little tiny batch of buns for the big kaboom. And there is no big kaboom. The whole kaboom's happening the whole time. That's what I've learned, actually.
1: Yeah.
0: It's taken me about 3 decades.
1: But you also weren't broken by these negative experiences.
0: Not broken, but extremely scarred.
1: Yeah.
0: I must say, yes. That river runs deep in me. I would have nightmares about that bloody place. I wanted to get my hex back. I felt like it was an abusive place to try and learn. I thought, I'm coughing up. I'm paying back hex to a degree that broke me.
1: Mm.
0: And you're there trying to teach people. Nepean might be a brilliant place now. I have nothing to do with the facility or the institution. In the mid-90s, it was not a good place for me. And other people I've talked to, same serious situation. Mm. It was either you fail or you get like, sorry, if you will have sex with me, I'll give. Oh, look, it was just bad. I mean, honestly, it wasn't the main thing. I got HDs in the theory. I liked the theory department and look, I think it was an excellent thing because it led me away from that whole world of the thespian world, which I'm comfortable in anyway. You know, I love theatre and I love acting and all that. But it just made me go, you don't want to finish this degree and just be in ads and soap operas. So, you know, go to the art school, and then had 4 of the best years of my life.
1: Yeah, so there's a recovery in that space.
0: 100%.
1: And you've got a broader skill set.
0: I guess. That's it. You're right. I learned a lot about just the whole underbelly of the industry, and there's great stuff within that. And I think I can recognize things are changing all the time and for the better, I think. But I think I learned quite quickly how not to suffer fools gladly. It doesn't mean I always responded in the best way I could in situations, but I've learned how to respond and not react. Mm. But that's not just through those experiences, that's just through life experiences and, you know, being a parent and, you know, having long-term friendships with people that you're mentors to each other. And, you know, there's so many ingredients that create that, I think. But certainly I learned. I guess that way I don't regret it. I don't regret that I had that experience. It's just a pretty hard way to learn that young.
1: It is, isn't it? I mean, I've been thinking a lot about my age now, thinking a lot about the negative things that have happened in my life and trying to actually make sense of why and learning to make better choices.
0: Mm.
1: The people that I'm spending time with, situations, actually knowing now, seeing something very clearly before I jump into it, so that then I avoid that sort of stuff. But yeah, I've had a similar negative experience in a learning institution.
0: When you were young?
1: No.
0: Recently?
1: No,
0: yeah. So it's still happening?
1: Well, I'm still recovering from it.
0: Oh, darling.
1: Yeah, no, it's okay. But I mean, it wasn't as bad as yours, but it was. It really made me feel, I've got PTSD, so this wasn't helpful to have, you know, not be in a supportive environment one that wasn't as supportive as I required. I'm a sensitive person. People say that in a negative. Oh, you're a sensitive person.
0: Nah.
1: Yeah, I am actually sensitive.
0: It's a superpower. I think sensitivity.
1: And vulnerability. Well, yeah.
0: Well, showing vulnerability, right, is something that, it's different for men and women, and we won't go into that's in a whole other conversation, I think, but for us as women, I don't know, like just being outside, that is a desensitizing environment of like, no wonder half the world has ADHD, man. If you've got to walk through 8 cafes with offensive blaring hip-hop, misogynistic, offensive blaring hip-hop going, yeah, basically, I mean, I don't even know what he's saying, you know, it was awful. And I was like repeating it in my head going, this is a comedy act, listening to this offensive shit. But you're walking through that just to get to the toilet or whatever, and to come up to this sanctuary and discuss these things we're discussing. We're just being thrown all these messages continuously in the world. That's why noise-cancelling headphones exist, I think.
1: Yeah. I know out there, in the street on the two corners of our street here, it is two cafes competing to blast everybody's eardrums. I personally hate it.
0: So you can go in there and eat a little bit of hot chicken.
1: Yeah, but I don't want to go in there.
0: I don't want to go in there either, but then people sit inside in a very sort of sterile environment with fluorescent lights, wolfing down greasy food. That's what you want to do when you hear. I don't want to do it, but I'm just saying that's their lure. They're luring people in to do that.
1: Well, I don't know that I don't know that it lures people in. Certainly, it's not luring me in.
0: But there's people in there eating. But no, I just get my dilly bag of nuts out. You know, I always carry when I travel or anywhere. I have my water, bag of nuts, some dried fruit. I don't need to eat the crap, you know?
1: I don't think it's very sensitive to have blaring music outside like that when you've got people who are on the spectrum, who are neurodiverse and who loud noises like that actually sends their brain into paroxysms.
0: Mm. Well, I think we should. I think sound pollution's a real thing, you know?
1: Yeah.
0: And that sound pollution, obviously construction is and all those things, and some things we can control and some we can't. But I suppose as when you're in environments that are very oversaturated, humans adapt, and sometimes I'll leave my house. I live in Melbourne and I love it there, and some parts are quiet and beautiful, and obviously some parts are hectic and crazy. Sometimes just to leave the home, if you've got to wear sunglasses, a hat for the sun's normal, but sunnies, a hat, noise-cancelling headphones, you know, and you're like, you've got to go into this 10 disguises and to null all your senses so you can walk from A to B. Some people don't have to do that, but I do sometimes. And I find, isn't it interesting if you do the mall crawl? I don't go to malls, but last time I tried to do a mall crawl, I'm trying not to have a panic attack in there, man. And people are just walking along, and I'm like, have you had 15 Valiums, or are you just doing the mall crawl because you want to go and buy those incredible shoes at the end of the bit? Mm. What is it? you know, it's a very disorientating environment.
1: I know they do now, I think, which is great with most places, they do have the quiet hour. I don't know what they call it, but that hour.
0: 1 hour.
1: Yeah. For people who are on the spectrum,
0: yeah.
1: autism, Asperger's,
0: yeah.
1: I like to go along to that.
0: Yes.
1: I think it's as I've gotten older and my PTSD's just gotten worse that I find these sorts of places really agitate me.
0: Oh, yeah.
1: They agitate me, and especially if they've got the music's too loud.
0: It's unpleasant.
1: I don't mind different musical noises.
0: Yes.
1: I don't even mind when I grew up in Sydney and I used to love catching the train, the rickety, rickety, rickety.
0: Yeah.
1: And looking out the window at all things.
0: Those old trains and those rhythms, those sounds
1: those rhythms.
0: About are beautiful.
1: But, yes, so there's something, industrial noise can be good.
0: Yeah.
1: And it can be interesting. But I think some of the music that's played in some of these places, it just sends your nervous system off the Richter scale. Well, it does mine anyway.
0: Mm-hmm.
1: I tend to avoid
0: ADHD
1: them.
0: Medication. So if your kid's got ADHD because of all this saturated world, just pump them with medicine, mate.
1: Oh, no.
0: So let's not go there. No. I was thinking when you were talking about those beautiful sounds that when it went to translate that, I'm probably jumping the gun here, but in the creative space, whatever that expression is through dance or theatre or at the moment, I'm very music driven, but I feel that they interrelate because anyway they do. I was thinking about Leonard Cohen's songs and like I'm a very different singer to him anyway, but some of his poetry and the way he brings it to song I just find really soothing. And when I write songs and present them to people, sometimes they can be quite energetic and really stir lots of imagery and the such. But for me, music that I listen to or music that I make, it's about the tempo and the pace and the sounds and the way they bounce together and the way those lyrics interrelate sort of soothes all that stuff we're talking about. For me, it's like I'm going to write a self-soothing song. I'm going to write a meditative song. It's really not about that. And a lot of them have got lots of clashing kind of dark and light within them anyway, these songs. But for me, when I hear, like, Chopin, I love Chopin, for example. He's probably my favourite classical, you know, musician. And some of them get a bit edgy and a bit whatever. But there's no unpredictable kabang in those songs, particularly those nocturne songs. I don't know why, but I just find it's like such medicine for me listening to music like that. And I think...
1: Well, he was a phenomenal theory. I mean, he really understood music theory.
0: He did. He's beautiful. The music is beautiful. I didn't know
1: that. That's passionate.
0: Didn't know the man. Imagine knowing the man.
1: Oh.
0: I wonder what he was like.
1: I don't know.
0: Troubled, lovely, who knows?
1: All of those things. I was thinking about the music. I was involved in a creative dance movement group for a couple of years where I did my final year research in there, and I got to choreograph a piece. It was women with and without disabilities. So there were people with significant disabilities and others with intellectual disabilities. But I had this piece of music called From the Arctic, and it was the sounds of the ice, the wind. I choreographed this piece of against that music with the women lying on the floor, and then actually
0: amazing.
1: So actually a scientist was at the performance and he knew exactly what it was about the icebergs rolling over because
0: he
1: got the music and he got the movement pieces. He understood that was about the bergs melting and them rolling over. It was a very simple choreography.
0: How many,
1: because people
0: performers were in it? I'm trying to visualize.
1: I think there was three or four in it.
0: How beautiful.
1: Yeah, but it was very simple. But yes, it was meant to be about the environment and what was happening to our environment. But he understood it. So some sounds from nature or that are industrial can be great.
0: Mm-hmm. Mm-hmm.
1: Your choreography or...
0: Well, the tweeting of birds could be great, or if it's persistent and high-pitched and it's 6 a.m. and you're camping and you don't want to be awake, it can be, nerve-wracking sort of thing. Mm-hmm. Like, I love the sound of birds, but I don't want to hear a bellbird tweeting in my ear at that pitch really early in the morning when I'm not awake. You know what I mean?
1: Like, yeah. Get it. We should play something off your CD. Yeah. I'm just wondering what track.
0: Well, track four. I'm suggesting track four, but you can, because it's called Place in the Woods, and we were just talking about nature. And
1: I love that. I love the synchronicity of
0: your.
1: Okay, so we'll go with this track four. What Place in the Woods?
0: Yes.
1: Okay.

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1: 98.3.
2: Action bus 333.
0: Oh, gosh.
2: It's
0: got
2: a nightmare.
0: We've got a tram now.
2: Yeah, I know. It's beautiful.
0: Yeah, well, I only got one.
2: I love it, though.
0: $1 billion tram.
2: It's smooth.
0: Yeah.
2: It's very hot on there.
0: Yes.
2: A lot of heating.
0: Yeah, well, it's cold today.
2: Yeah, but it's really pumped up.
0: Yeah. Oh, well.
2: Very hot on there.
0: Hopefully someone's listening and they can fix that up.
2: Turn the tram heat down.
0: Tell me about that song we were just listening to. What was the inspiration for that?
2: Oh, yeah. So Place in the Woods, I mean, I don't know where to begin with that song because just, I mean, I was just hearing a little tiny wincy bit then and it was written a few years ago. But now, because we've recorded it and it's going to come out on vinyl this year.
0: And you're playing, you're performing it tonight.
2: Tonight at Smith's, yes.
0: Smith's Alternative at 6 p.m.
2: 6 p.m. is our show, Anushka in the Woods. So it's part of the Cabaret Cabal, Umbrella Under the Wonderful World Festival that's running this weekend. So, yeah, the show's at 6 if you want to come on down to the Smith's Alternative. I mean, if you're listening to 2XX Radio, you know Smith's, right? Mm-hmm. And I met two beautiful people on the tram on the way here and was having a great chat with them, and they're doing a show right now as we speak.
0: Oh, okay.
2: Serendipity. I think they're in the cabaret. There's a variety show on. So,
0: and I think Rufino's down in the... Rufino and the Wreckage is down at Glebe Park.
2: Rufino and the Wreckage.
0: 5 p.m.
2: That's correct. They're on the main stage at Glebe Park.
0: Yeah.
2: Yeah. So Rufino's a good mate of mine. He's a great guy. So Place in the Woods, I wrote, I don't know, a handful of years ago now, to be honest. And on that particular track, we recorded it in a beautiful studio in Melbourne, Audrey Studio, with Craig Pilkington, who's quite a genius on the... I love him. He's a nice guy, okay? He has a recording studio. To hear that song after we'd done it, we'd done a little tour, we'd been in Adelaide and we'd played it at the Butterfly Club in Melbourne. So the song was fresh in our blood and it's Dave Evans on the piano and Craig has a beautiful... beautiful piano in the studio. Michelangelo, my brother, was on the guitar. And I was on a nice little mic that he told me might have been from Abbey Road or something, or some fancy microphone. So when I hear it, it's just got this sweet delivery. I mean, I deliver it in that fairly gentle way anyway. But the song itself I actually wrote and performed it at my parents' 50th wedding anniversary.
0: Mm.
2: Oh, so I wrote it 10 years ago because they just had their 60th anniversary. So that song's actually been around for a really long time.
0: Mm.
2: But I didn't write it specifically for them, but that was the first time I played it, playing it on the guitar because I sometimes compose on the guitar. And then the song just has taken life gently over the years. It's been played in a theatre show with another group of people. It's been... But anyway, with Dave and Michael doing what the arrangement that they do on that version is how we do it now. And I think it's a cry to the wilderness. I think it's a cry to my childhood self. I think it's about bipolarity. It's a healing song. So it's like a whisper to the world. I feel like it's a bit mournful, but I feel extremely uplifted when I sing it.
0: Mm.
2: And I don't know why. So I don't know. It takes me to a place. And I think, I can't even remember where the lyrics came from when I wrote it, to be honest. It wasn't one of those songs I wrote quite quick. I didn't write it in one session, but it flowed out relatively quickly. Mm. It wasn't something I had to hammer or work on lyrically.
0: Mm.
2: And I was strumming and singing at the time, so that's where the whole pace of the vibe came. And, yeah.
0: So it tells a story, and we were going to talk about the art of storytelling.
2: Yeah.
0: Because you are a storyteller.
2: Yeah.
0: Your brother's a storyteller.
2: Yeah.
0: And also the drama... Mm. With the performance of your songs, you were just telling me the one arm is out of action.
2: One arm is a bit stiff.
0: Yes, so
2: something wrong with my shoulder.
0: The movements aren't, you're not going to be able to do as much movement.
2: Yeah.
0: I'm quite interested in why storytelling is so good for the soul.
2: Folklore. I mean, think about the way the origins of humanity before computers and radio and everything. Talk communication as we know it now in millions of facets that we have that's pretty rapid. It can be gentle and slow, but, you know, it's vast stuff. That's how people communicated, right? Story, through telling stories and passing them down through generations, whether we're talking about our Indigenous culture of Australia, whether we're talking about Inuit Indians, whether we're talking about I've got half Middle, you know, I was going to say Middle Eastern, I'm not Middle Eastern, Eastern European in my blood, so the Croatian side on my father's side and my mother's English. Storytelling for me, I was lucky as a child that I did get fragments of beautiful stories from both my parents that were part of their DNA and their stories, but they're storybooks, right? So a lot of the stuff that I am triggered by, or it's not the right word, influenced through our children's fairy tales and, you know, magic realism ideas. And so I feel like for me, as a, if I'm, you know, to be humble, if I don't run around going, I'm a storyteller, I'm a poet, you know what I mean? Mm. But when people to say that to you, it is an absolute great honour to me to feel like I am, because I love listening to people tell stories. I love, and those stories that you hear told over and over again, and they change and mutate and transform and get reinterpreted. Songwriting, in some sense, is quite different to that whole mother or father tongue storytelling. Mm. But I guess that's my way of expressing how ideas to the world that sometimes are universal or sometimes extremely private. Mm. I think it's important because that's... Why is it important? It feeds my soul. I mean, if it feeds other people's souls, great. It doesn't, obviously wouldn't tickle everyone's fancy, but sitting around the campfire, I mean, who doesn't like that, you know? And even ghost stories I'm a fan of, you know?
0: Well, I'm and Irish background, so...
2: Oh, please tell me a ghost story later.
0: I can't do it. I can tell you one that my grandfather told me.
2: Please do.
0: You want to hear it?
2: Yeah.
0: Then? Yeah, okay. Well, of course, actually, grandfather was at a, after they'd been immigrated out to Australia, he and grandma were at an Irish National Association ball, and the ABC were there filming and taking photographs. And they actually asked grandfather, this is just the beginning story, they asked grandfather whether he believed in fairies. Mm. And he looked around to make sure nobody heard him, and he said, oh, they're in it all right. They're in it all right.
2: Beautiful answer.
0: Yeah, that was a great answer, isn't it?
2: I do too.
0: But yeah, so he told me a story that about he'd been out someplace and he was coming home, and it was a misty night, and he thought he saw ahead of him in the sort of misty moonlit, because there was no street light, he thought he saw Mrs. McGrath, whatever her surname was, and so he tried to catch up to her. He was walking along trying to catch up to her, but no matter what he did, he couldn't catch up to her. She stayed that same distance away, and eventually she came up to some gates of some big property and turned in there, and when he got there, there was nobody.
2: Oh, my God.
0: Yeah.
2: How late was it?
0: I think my skin... My
2: Me
0: hair's,
2: too. I'm
0: my
2: just,
0: hair's coming up
2: I
0: on my
2: I can sort
0: arms.
2: Of see her silhouette. Or
0: you can, yeah.
2: How late was it? I was trying to... Was it twilight or dark?
0: It was... I think it was in the evening.
2: Very dark.
0: Yeah, it was darkish.
2: Oh, my God.
0: Yes, well, I've got heaps of stories.
2: Oh,
0: but I won't tell you them
2: I want
0: now.
2: To hear more. Yeah.
0: Well, later.
2: I have had paranormal experiences, so, you know.
0: But these are the sorts of things, I mean... Halloween or Samhain, telling these sorts of stories around a fire.
2: Oh, yeah, it's great.
0: It's great entertainment.
2: I think it beckons them back, too. I think it I mean, the spirit world and I are interconnected. I mean, that you can believe that or not, but I believe it, so that's the main thing.
0: I think there's something about your cultural background that's similar to mine.
2: Yeah, I
0: think that we have that very ancient beliefs.
2: And... Yeah, and sometimes, I mean, I sort of have to make it up as I go because I have such little fragments. I mean, so there's a story, we're not singing tonight, actually, a song called White Horse that's about my grandfather on the Croatian side. But anyway, that's just put together by little pieces and bits and pieces that Dad's told me of his father riding into town on a white horse and things, memories, early memories he has because he lost his father when he was five. So it's in some sense a homage to my grandparents that I never knew, you know. And then when you were talking about
0: My grandfather.
2: Yeah, and so on mum's side, obviously they're English, well, not obviously, mum's parents are English, but we will sing it tomorrow, not tonight, but tomorrow morning in Glebe Park.
0: Oh, that's right, you're on down there at 10 a.m.
2: Yeah, we're going to do a 10 a.m. We're not the Wiggles, we're Anushka in the Woods, and we're folk noir.
0: And you'll be in the Glebe Park woods.
2: Yeah, we're in the Glebe Park woods on the main stage, and Michael sent me this splendid photo. I'm going to go and suss the stage out after this. The curtains are gold. I mean, they're this gorgeous sort of golden, anyway, and it's a beautiful looking, it's a beautiful looking environment that they've created. And well done, wonderful world team. I'm excited. Mm. And very kindly, we've been invited to sort of basically stunt double an act that can't go on at that time because the fellow's sick. So we're here, you know, and why not? It'd be really fun. So we're going to tweak the set a bit to make it a bit more morning friendly. And so there's a song called Poppy that we both love to play. Dave's a brilliant accordionist. That's his first instrument. But
0: I was playing the piano this morning and suddenly he was behind me with the accordion.
2: Is Dave staying at Oinya's house, actually, because she's a very kind host and radio presenter. So he plays piano and accordion sometimes at the same time. It's amazing, you know. Yeah. Anyway, in the park, what was I going to say? Poppy is a piano song, and it's about my English side of the family and how they met. I won't give away any spoilers, but it's a love story, and it's a really gentle, bright, upbeat song, you know. Mm. These two English, Big Ben was 6'6", and little Poppy was 5 foot nothing. That's on my English side. Mm. And he was a ghost. A story teller. He's a ghost now, my granddad, Cyril Gordon.
0: But he used to tell.
2: Oh, yeah, he used to freak me out. The only memory I have of him, because I don't remember, I was 7 when he passed, but.
0: And this is the English side.
2: Yeah.
0: And so they've got its storytelling history as well.
2: Well, look, a lot of his stories were about the Bloody War, as he called it, because he fought in the First World War and the Second World War.
0: Don't mention the war.
2: But he didn't say it like that because he didn't have a plum in the mouth. He had a pretty proper English accent, but pretty tough man and had a very hard life and was a brilliant guy. And he and my mum were quite close, actually. And I just hear stories and threads through my mother that he'd say, you know, and he had a lot of them. And they've gone down to my kids now because I'll say them. And anyway, but my granddad and Poppy met up in the air because he was a pilot. So he was in some sort of single engine plane and she was being taken. What was the thing? Oh, no, he was up there and she was down on the ground. And no, I'm telling it all wrong. He was up in the sky in a plane and she was in another plane, having a joyride with some fellow that liked her, and they spotted each other. And he said, well, you know, she looked pretty good up there in the air, so I thought I'd have a chat with her down on the ground, you know. And the rest is history. Anyway, but they, you know, had the four children and survived through those two wars, you know, commuting through, you know, moving all the time, actually, you know, through the war, and grew up in Quebec. I lived in Quebec City for a long time. But he used to freak me out and frighten me by doing this yahoo noise because he was the ghost. Like, he'd be this ghost, and I just remember lying in my bed nearly wetting my pants. My granddad, who was 6'6", which is a pretty tall figure, I could only see his body leaning against the door in the dark. This is his tucking in. You know, clicking off the lights and then going yah woo. But it was something so thrilling about being that frightened and knowing it was actually just him.
0: Yeah.
2: Do you know what I mean? Yeah. So yeah.
0: Yes, maybe there's something in that. I mean, the world is a scary place.
2: Yeah.
0: Yeah.
2: Yeah.
0: So maybe being able to tell stories about these sorts of things that
2: make us resilient or give us a light-hearted.
0: Maybe, and we can have a laugh about it as well.
2: Totally. Yeah.
0: But being aware that it's not all roses and chockies.
2: Well, if you lived in a Pollyanna bubble, if you left it, you wouldn't last long, would you?
0: Mm-hmm.
2: I don't think you would. I mean, when we began speaking and you were asking me about my childhood, what was it like growing up in Canberra, I make it sound like, you know, I had this golden childhood, but it was tough too, you know, like there was the go-karts, there was the going down the big hill, and, you know, there was the things happened, right? And I was a pretty adventurous child and we lived in the country often and, you know, snakes were killed with rakes by my dad and like a lot of stuff happened. And you're dealing with a full-on Croatian father who's been dealing with PTSD since his father was murdered in the war, you know, by communists, basically dragged outside and shot. So he's orphaned and very young. And, you know, pretty much, I don't want to talk about the atrocities of what's going on
0: now,
2: but, you know, you're hiding under, you were scared for your life often, hiding with your sister's body, covering you with planes shooting bombs at you, you know. Their house was burnt to the ground, to the ground. And his father rebuilt it. You know, this is pretty major stuff. And so I believe in intergenerational trauma. I've done quite a lot. I have done a mental health course. You know, I'm a qualified mental health worker.
0: I think there is now some research that's showing that the intergenerational trauma can be handed down through DNA or something.
2: Whoa!
0: I'll have to look that amazing. Up. So you know, take it with a grain of salt. What
2: your
0: I've
2: DNA.
0: Said.
2: So I can never escape it. It's not just through him telling me the stories. You're telling me it's the DNA.
0: The environment. I mean, we've got a war going on overseas. You can just imagine what it's like for people living over there. But yes, these horrible situations are, they're quite challenging for the people who go through them.
2: Oh, absolutely.
0: And have to develop resilience. My dad was in the RAF.
2: Mm-hmm.
0: And so, yes, and he was undiagnosed PTSD, and I grew up in the house with that. It does affect.
2: It's an edgy
0: it
2: vibe.
0: Does,
2: it's an edgy vibe, you know.
0: Dad was a very loving parent, but, you know.
2: Probably had a temper and.
0: No, it wasn't that, no.
2: No, it was all in him. He held it all in there. Yeah.
0: But thank goodness, Dad played the violin. And he said to me that, and I interviewed him actually, and I love that I interviewed him because now if I want to hear his voice, I can play it.
2: Back. Oh, that's so.
0: But he talked about playing the violin and that how when he'd play, all the stress and worry would go out down the bow, out of his arm and out of his body.
2: I love it.
0: And so I think that's a bit like storytelling.
2: Yeah.
0: Or dancing, sure. Movement,
2: yeah,
0: anything where we're able to release these feelings or emotions or
2: well, then I think it's that
0: or ideas,
2: 100%,
0: imaginings,
2: 100%, and it's that interplay, don't you think, where you'd have the practice and the things that you do for yourself in that kind of getting as good at your craft as you can, or your art, or your expression, or whatever, how you want to think about your instrument, body, whatever your thing is. Or all of them, but how you present that then to the world or give that to your audience. And that, for me, it's incredibly that vibration between the interplay of the audience energy and you giving out and then giving back. It really doesn't make sense without the audience, you know. You can do things for the sake of it, and that's all really valid and beautiful too. But when it gets to that point of performing or presenting in whatever form it is, it's that kind of liveness that I'm really interested in, and that's what makes doing. You know, it takes, in some sense, it takes a lot of energy and a lot out of you, but it's also so nourishing. Like when you were talking about the soul giving, it fills you up as well. And it's a sort of, you know, reciprocal filling up, I think, in the room of that aliveness.
0: Because life is not, as you said, it's not the Pollyanna story. We have emotions, we experience things, we see things that affect us, and we should be moved by those experiences.
2: It's a human condition.
0: It's a commitment. We should be able to talk to other people about what we're experiencing. But when it's in a creative format, I think that it's somehow, what's the word I'm looking for? It transcends the perhaps dark side.
2: Well, it also, I think it gets out of the theory. You know, like you can read a lot of self-help books, or you can talk to your best friend all night, or you can get really pissed, or there's so many things you can do to try and get those either demons or angels out, you know. But through that expressive interconnection with others, you know, like collaborating with others for me is the key too. It's the next level of getting out of the theory zone of reading it or living it. You're moving it into another space.
0: Yeah, you're
2: and
0: recreating
2: like you said, you're
0: it.
2: Recreating it,
0: reshaping.
2: And that is transformative if it's working. I mean, it can be transformatively not working too, and you learn from that as well. We've got to experiment. We've got to try. We've got to keep doing it. Otherwise, there is no kaboom or no perfect thing ever. I think that's also the interesting thing when you're watching people nutting it out, you know, whether it's on stage or however they're doing it, and all that audience are there with you doing that. I think it's a very big trust is being given over in that. You're trusting yourself, you're trusting that they're there because they want to be there, they're trusting you to take them on the journey. I think it's a beautiful thing, and the more we lose that, I'm not saying we're losing it, there's venues and places that it's happening all the time, I feel like there could be a lot more of that going on. There could be a lot more of that going on.
0: There certainly could be a lot more investment in the arts,
2: please.
0: And music for young people, because not everybody wants to do the other things.
2: Sell chicken to people or whatever the other alternative.
0: No. We should go to another track. What one am I going to?
2: Okay. I reckon it would be really nice to play something a bit lighthearted. Well, there's one. The last track's really ethereal. Could we play the last track, which is track 6, called Shadow Dancer?
0: Okay, we're going to go to Shadow Dancer.

0: 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And that was a beautiful song that she's written, and Dave Evans on the piano.
1: Yes.
0: And you, and that is one of your stories, one of your songs that you've written.
1: Yeah, and I remember when we brought it together, because that particular one, I had the lyrics and Dave fully arranged it, composed the piano part, and it was the middle of winter. We usually rehearse in my lounge room, which is extremely cozy, and he's on the piano, and it was just a quintessential Melbourne grey, wet, drizzly day. And this song shaped itself over a few weeks, but the raw bones were there quite quickly. And it's really just about those spaces in between, you know, like sliding doors, you know, like that misty, the line of sight's just a bit blurry, you know, and, you know, just ideas like chasing rabbits down the street, like that poetic place we can go to when all hell is breaking loose around us, but it's 4 a.m. so I'm just running down the street, you know. Do you know what I mean? Like, it was, I was trying to capture like those moments of, I love that hour of the night. I don't know, a lot of people do wake up at 3 a.m. I know. Oh, I do.
0: That was me at 3 a.m. this morning.
1: We do a piddle, we walk around. Sometimes I'm just bright awake for an hour between, what, 3 and 4, the bewitching hour, yeah? So this song wasn't about that, but I think I did write those words. Often words come to me through in dream state, because I'm really interconnected with my inner dreams, I suppose, but I don't remember them or know what they mean. But there's this lucid time when we wake up and there's a thought, and so I might just write down a line or something. So I think that's where that one came from. But just way after closing time, wet streets, you know, all those little things. That's really where the
0: images,
1: that one came from.
0: Vignettes.
1: Yeah, and the shadow dance on the wall, just the way you can watch movement of the light when, like, when you're talking about the rattling sounds of the train, and those kind of things. Lying in your room, just, you know, looking at the way the leaves are moving or something. It's kind of about that vibe, yeah? And often we'll play it at the end as a soothing little song, but I kind of, I don't know, like, it's always pleasant to sing, and I see other people when they're listening just going into that misty space, and recording it was fun as, because again, we did it with this beautiful man. I love him. We've lost him. He's passed away.
0: Oh, really?
1: The man who recorded Not Place in the Woods, that was with Craig, but all this record was that we're going to bring out was recorded with a very brilliant musician and sound guy called Richard Andrews, and he passed away maybe a year and a half ago, yeah. And I had the privilege of working with him. An amazing guy. Good. This was his favourite one. And he was in bliss. I could see him recorded in his home studio. He had a record label called Pharmacy Records for a really long time. He's a brilliant drummer. Brilliant. Just a great all-round guy. His partner's awesome, you know. And it was a very shocking thing to lose someone, you know, that young and everything. But he'd had some stuff. But that's not what I'm interested in talking about, because I'm still grieving that loss, and the world grieves his loss, you know. Mm-hmm. Essentially, I knew this guy from a band he was in called Registered Nurse in Melbourne when I'd first moved there. He's a really funny guy too, a really funny, awesome, cheeky, larrikin dude. Done some stuff, man, you know. He's about the same age as my older brother, who's 6 years older than me. Mm. So the year of the horse now, isn't it? The 66s. Yep. 66s, come on, it's your year, bring it on. I think Richard was a 66 guy, and he was a little man, a little person, I should say, but my brother's a big guy, but there was something about him that was very Victor. This is my big brother. Mm. I have a song called Big Brother Jubilee as well, which Richard recorded. So I just felt like there were all these stars colliding and reason why we were in that studio together recording them. And we did it in a heat wave. You know, it was all, everything was against, well, nothing was against us. We did it. It was fun. It was hard work and beautiful. And we did it on analog. He has this, he's one of those kind of, what would you say, impractical, brilliant, creative guys that has this giant 22-track thing from Germany that's going to do the analog, you know, that kind of guy. So Dave and I recorded these songs, and it was just this little moment in time. It was post-COVID, or there was an opening within the COVID zone. So when I first met him, I just thought, this guy's great. You know, I went to see a show, Registered Nurse, they were awesome, and it was a really visceral experience. I remember it really well. 30 years later, you're reunited, and there's a reason why these cyclic things and energies come round. And I worked with, well, I recorded Nick the Stripper with him. I was invited to sing a Nick Cave song, so we met in the studio and recorded it. Really liked each other, and I said, I sort of noticed his little card that said Pharmacy Studios, and said, can we record some songs? And he's just like, yeah, and it just happened, you know. So that song's this little thing that we'll give to the world on vinyl when we press it. And I wish I could record with them again. That's just a selfish thing, you know, because it's probably the only person I'd ever work with again. I've worked with anyone. I'd work with someone that was the right person, and I would love to work with that bloke again, is what I'm saying.
0: You want somebody who's sensitive to you and who doesn't put sounds on there that you don't need.
1: No.
0: Who enhances what you're giving.
1: He immerses himself in every project. He's recorded so many other artists and himself. So he's given a legacy of incredible work to the world, you know, and we'll always honour that. I just feel privileged that I had a chance to connect with this person. So I think that's a great thing. And we never know. I just feel like we can attract these energies, but sometimes they just come into your orbit. They just sort of bump into your orbit.
0: Well, strangely enough... As I was on my way up here,
1: yes.
0: I ran into you in the Canberra Centre, which is pretty funny. And listeners, do you know what she said to me? She said, "Is it you?"
1: I said, "Is it the real you?"
0: Yes, it is the real me, but I had said that I was wearing army fatigue, so I mean, that was pretty obvious. I was who I am.
1: We were both doing a piddle in the facility of the Canberra Centre, not together, not in unison, but just...
0: I had a feeling. Yeah, it was funny. I actually had a feeling I'd run into you before I came up here.
1: Did you?
0: Yeah.
1: Are you a clairvoyant?
0: Oh.
1: Got something psychic going on.
0: I could be psychotic.
1: No, I've met psychotic people and you're not that.
0: No, I'm not psychotic. But yes, it is in the family it runs, we call it being fae.
1: Yeah, right.
0: Being fae.
1: Not fairy fae.
0: No, but I mean, you know. I don't want to get into it too much. I don't want to chase it away.
1: No.
0: Just
1: chase the rabbit down the street, you know, like...
0: Like in your song.
1: Chasing rabbits down the street. Like, I go to spaces that frighten me, you know, in my mind, or even in the world. I like to experience stuff, and I like to experience sometimes quite edgy things, or to feel... Not. I don't want to put myself in danger. I never want to be in danger, but I need to live life without feeling... threatened or fearful or terrorized. So
0: and I have the opposite with my PTSD.
1: Right.
0: I experience fear at times that I don't want to experience. I don't want to have the sense of having hypervigilance.
1: No.
0: I'd like to be peaceful and calm, and sometimes that means that I then stay home rather than go out.
1: It's totally
0: trying to balance. Have a balance is...
1: Well, learning, I think that skill set of learning that balance is a journey, you know, because I've had times where...
0: Well, doing things without being frightened that it's going to bother you.
1: Well, doing what I do now took me years to get to not be frightened of just being my authentic self.
0: That's an important thing, the authentic self.
1: It's 100% important, whatever you do, I think, you know, because... Obviously, I've been my authentic self over the years at different times, but we can lose ourselves through lots of different experiences, and even parenthood, which was a brilliant experience for me, but it's a really long one.
0: It is very long. You don't know that when you get into it.
1: Yeah, and my kids are a bit older now, but, you know, I'm still a parent, and I found being a parent really creative, but it's so immersive, and I put it parallel, but I did put it first. Always first, but sometimes parallel with things that were as important. And I don't feel like I've suffered because of it. I don't feel like I made sacrifices. But it just means your creative journey is a longer, plodding one, you know? And I'm glad I did what I did, because I've seen other things tip and people don't manage it in that way. So, you know.
0: I think the kids benefit from it.
1: What's that?
0: Dedication and love
1: 100%.
0: Of them.
1: Well, you make a whole human. I mean, this is a whole human here, you know. They're making themselves, but I'm saying you're the sort of guardianship of that. I was always a fierce guardian of sleep as well. If someone's sleeping, you don't wake them up to eat. You know, it's like they're asleep. If they were hungry, they wouldn't be sleeping. You know, that whole kind of, come on, you know, do this now. Extracurricular activities after school, 400. Like, no. You've just been at school for 6 hours. Go and play with Lego if you want to for 4 hours. Like, that was my... I parented... in a kind of free-ranging way, but very involved in them. And we have good relationships now, but...
0: Have you encouraged their creativity as well by...
1: Yeah.
0: Being your authentic self?
1: I think so. I wasn't always my authentic self, but I'm sometimes a dragon. Actually, my son Max, who's now turning 21 soon, when he was a little dude, they both like drawing, both my kids, a lot. Very prolific when they were younger, not so much now. was dragon obsessed. His little fantasy boy likes to go to the fantasy world, you know. And for him, that was his escapism. And he had a really, really, what I thought, very highly developed, grip on the difference between reality and fantasy. Some children don't so much, yeah, but he did, and he still enjoys it now. He doesn't. So creativity, encouragement, yes. They played music, of course, and kind of enjoyed it. what can I say about that? Max played the piano for years and years and years, and he's not playing it now. But I feel like he'll return to it if he wants to, you know, and Jai wants to pick up the drums. So, yes, we've always had music around the house. I guess they've seen me doing it a lot, and so they'll come to shows and help. They'll do the door and things like that for me. Like, they're really helpful. They're awesome. I'll carry my amp to the car. Like, I love them. They're useful. Useful to have some brawn around the crumbling cottage that we live in. But essentially, they're just them. They're them. They're the guys. I don't influence them and their journey as far as what they want to be or what they want to do. They're creative people. But I wouldn't say that's their main drive. Jai draws a lot, but great cartoonist, but just, I don't know. He seems to like science at the moment, so I'm just like, in some sense, it's like, please don't follow the trajectory of art and have a life of ruin like me. You know, it's like, get a skill set and get rich. No, what will be with those guys. It's their life, you know.
0: A lot of musicians have to have day jobs as well.
1: Oh, yeah.
0: These days, in order to be able to afford the transportation to get to gigs.
1: Oh, yeah. some of them have several day jobs, we find. Some of them are rather broad skill set and lots of freelancing.
0: I heard that you've been doing some teaching. Some little bird told me. A little bird
1: A little bit.
0: Dave.
1: Yeah, I do at times, and when I can get hold of some, but I was doing more, it was more supervision of, like, exams. I wouldn't call that teaching. I've done teaching in the past and done workshops and things that I absolutely love, and when they're paid, it's even better. But I did a lot of exam supervision over the Year 12 business, and I was quite good at it. So this is pretty Gestapo-esque in a kind of calm way. No, but you've got to, it's very little bit.
0: Dave.
1: Yeah, I do at times, and when I can get hold of some, but I was doing more, it was more supervision of, like, exams. I wouldn't call that teaching. I've done teaching in the past and done workshops and things that I absolutely love, and when they're paid, it's even better. But I did a lot of exam supervision.

0: creative thing,
1: you know? And that was good for my, is it the left or the right side of the brain when we talk about creative brain?
2: Mm.
1: It exercised bits of the muscles in there that hadn't done stuff for a while.
2: I don't know, I'm a bit ambidextrous.
1: Yeah. You were talking about your hands before because you were a pianist, aren't you?
2: Yes.
1: You have a gummy middle up yours finger.
2: Yeah, I when I was in seventh grade piano, I was 19. I'd taken a little break because I had a child, and I'd gone back to my music and I was loving it and only had a year to go, and then I stupidly got on this person's motorbike who told me to put my hands at the back rather than around him, and I lost half my finger. It was sewn back on.
1: Oh.
2: Yes, I know. It's pretty tragic.
1: That's not something that you want to happen when you're a musician.
2: Oh, no. And I wasn't a person, you know, I don't normally talk about myself too much, but music for me, when I was distressed, I wasn't very good at using words to express my feelings.
1: Mm.
2: So if I was feeling sad or emotional or whatever, I'd go and sit down and play the piano for 3 or 4 hours.
1: Mm.
2: And then when this happened and my finger was sewn back on and it's, you know, it's shorter and all that stuff. Mm. It was pretty devastating.
1: Mm.
2: And then when I went back to my music a couple of years ago and I was in the middle of my diploma year, suddenly, I think July, my finger went very cold and purple at the top, and I went off and saw doctors and ended up at the hospital and got referred and referred and referred. Anyway, I finally got a good surgeon who opened the finger up last year and cut away a lot of scar tissue and found that the vein graft that had been in there feeding the finger had died long ago and that my finger had set up another little, brilliantly.
1: How clever.
2: The finger.
1: The body's amazing.
2: It had set up its own little tiny vascular. Yeah, but it's not good enough to when it gets cold.
1: Yeah.
2: So now I have
1: a wetsuit.
2: A wetsuit for my finger.
1: On your up yours finger on the left hand, people, if you're still listening.
2: I'm going around with this strange little thing, but I don't give a rat's.
1: You've been,
2: actually.
1: You've been giving the finger to too many people, and that's why it's been
2: I must say
1: injured, isn't it,
2: as,
1: really?
2: As difficult, and there were some challenges with doing my music studies, 2 years of that, I won't go into it. But going back into doing music, it did do some healing for me.
1: Yeah, yeah.
2: But I've been in a recovery phase for the last, it's probably about 8 months or whatever. So I'm still recovering. So I'm not doing my Bachelor of Music at the moment. I stepped away from that. And I'm missing doing, I'm missing the collaborations with others and writing music. I think I need to stop feeling so gloomy.
1: I don't think you're gloomy.
2: I have been feeling really gloomy.
1: This is gloomy Anya and Anushka in the woods, and I sing I sing folk noir, but I and can be quite funny about it. Because I actually think that noir things, I mean, like, I don't know, like darkness, it's not funny. I just think there's always a flip side, like I'm, because I can get pretty gloomy as well. Like, I mean, but I don't write songs when I'm depressed. I mean, like I kind of write them to buoy up the feelings, like you were saying before.
2: I've actually turned some of my poems into songs and had them recorded.
1: Good.
2: But I'm working on one very slowly,
1: yes,
2: which is about my child experience. And I'm trying to write that in a way that is puts it out there, but it doesn't. That's exactly what you've been doing, which
1: that's
2: is
1: not directly.
2: It doesn't go, I had this experience and traumatize people, because we don't want to do that. We don't want to do harm.
1: Yeah.
2: I just want to express it and get it out of my system, because I've actually found that the writing of pieces of music, the catharsis, it's very cathartic, and it does.
1: Music has that ability, doesn't it?
2: Whatever. It heals you. It does help heal you, yes.
1: Whatever genre you're into, and I'm into many, it is a healing thing, and or an uplifting thing, or a soothing thing, or a energetic, like music is another language, actually, you know. It really is
2: another language. So music theory is a whole horror scary thing for me, because I'm crap at it, but and I think that I just think I need a gentle teacher with the music theory.
1: I'm just thinking, you said,
2: because I can't,
1: seven.
2: I'm neurodivergent, so yes. I kind of struggle with these concepts. It just goes, I just feel like when I'm trying to understand these things, it's like the roller doors come down.
1: Yeah, yeah, yeah.
2: Or it's the plane is flying over.
1: Gotcha. It's just no.

0: access to.
1: I can't kind of, I don't have a spot in my brain where it can get stored.
2: Probably needs to be more is it called kinesthetic or like an experience towards the theory that's not just the way theory is taught? That it's
1: exactly.
2: more movement or colours or something that connects it where it does click in your
1: I just
2: brain,
1: haven't
2: you know?
1: Got it to click yet.
2: Well, you so, find a very excellent... When you're talking about your theory not being your thing...
1: I would wish it was.
2: You said grade 7 piano. I mean, come on.
1: Yes, but this is in the dark ages. This was back in 1979. And, you know, nice little girls like me...
2: You nearly gave away your age then.
1: Yeah, well,
2: are you a fire horse?
1: No, I'm an earth pig.
2: Okay. Oh, no, I'm an earth pig. Well, I'm a water rat.
1: And I'm a Sagittarius hairy ass.
2: So am I.
1: I knew you were.
2: How did you know? We're saggy hairy asses. But my ass is quite buoyant and non-saggy. I mean, non-hair. I don't have hairs on my ass. I have a great ass. Apparently, my friend Deborah, who I'm staying with, told me once, she said, you have a great ass. And I said, please call it a buttocks.
1: That's right.
2: And then we go into the Monty Python, please ponder my buttocks.
1: And please and please call a pianist a pianist.
2: Not a penis. Go and ask the penis to play it. Oh, but God.
1: Yeah, no.
2: That's good.
1: Yes. I've lost the train of what we're talking about.
2: We've been talking for a while.
1: We have, and we're coming close to the end. Mm. Although the clock on the wall has not been adjusted, I thought, wow, 16.
2: Oh, I've got to go to sound check.
1: Yeah, so we should play one of your last songs. So,
2: yeah,
1: promoting the gig. Please come, people.
2: Yeah, so Smith's Alternative on Bunda Street. Everyone knows it, knows where it is.
1: It's not on Bunda Street.
2: What's it on? What's that street? We're on Bunda Street.
1: Alinga.
2: It's on Alinga Street. Go and linger on Alinga Street.
1: And you can get there by the great big red thing, the tram.
2: Yeah.
1: It's
2: on Alinga Street. But I think listeners who listen to 2XX know exactly where Smith's is, right?
1: Yeah.
2: There's only one Smith's, and it's been around for a really long time. And thank the heavens for Smith's and those who run it.
1: And Nigel and Beth.
2: Yeah. Nigel and Beth, you are like little gods. My son Max used to say to me, Mummy is like little God. This is my 21-year-old when he was 3, would stand there going, Mummy is like little God. What the heck? Anyway, I just thought that I'd bring that out because they're like little gods. Because who else is going to do that if they're not?
1: I know.
2: You know?
1: And Nigel said to me, I don't make any money out of this. Oh my God. Am I doing?
2: I'll go and buy him a hot chocolate. So, Nigel and Beth, thank you. And it's 6 o'clock that we're on the stage downstairs. There's stuff happening upstairs too. There's really interesting things in the program that I want to go to. After me, some dude playing a button accordion. Like these guys from Japan. I think they're upstairs later on. Hmm. I want to go to that. And so Dave Evans, I think we'll need to play an accordion song from this track because we've played 2 piano songs. He's a really tops accordionist and carried a giant accordion all the way from Melbourne.
1: I know. He turned up at my front door and I thought, what the hell is that? Is that a big speaker?
2: It's accordion. His travel case is a big thing and he is an amazing man, a tall man and a strong man, but he's not 20 and he carries this thing. You know, he used to carry it on his back. He was the guy in Melbourne that carried, obviously, his accordion on his back every gig, from gig to gig, hop from Triple R to that gig to that gig. The band who knew too much are a Melbourne icon, mate. Mm. Like this guy, Dave Evans, has been playing this. It's not a squeeze box. He has many accordions and he's brought his, well, I think it's the nicest one. He's got lots of beautiful ones. It's black. It's got some special register thing that you can click and do a whole other thing that some accordions can't do.
1: Yeah.
2: He will talk to he knows a lot about them. Mm. He can fix them. He's part of the Accordion Society. Maybe even a few people from the Accordion Society will be at this show, I hope.
1: Who can tell?
2: They know about it because he told them.
1: And Mick will be there.
2: Michael will be there. Michael's playing with us, for God's sake. I'm such a narcissist. Because you've been asking me about me. Talk to me about Mike. So Michael will join me on stage at 6:45. He's going to run over or fly or something like a little birdie from Glebe Park after Rufino and the Coconuts finish. Mm-hmm. No, Rufino and the Wreckage, sorry. Michael will join me on stage. So Dave and I will do our set. Michelangelo will join us. He and I and Dave will all play together a song, won't tell you which one, and then I'll piss off and he'll do his Michelangelo troubadour stuff.
1: I expect to be dancing again.
2: You want to dance?
1: Well,
2: he's got some upbeat on there. He got me
1: up and danced with me last time.
2: Well, just don't do any head spins on your middle finger.
1: No.
2: You know?
1: No.
2: All that basketball thing.
1: But yes, you're saying that movement is okay.
2: Movement, good. And then, yeah, we'll play a few songs together. And I can't wait to see the guy. But it's funny because sometimes I only see him on stage. Like when he comes to Melbourne, I don't get to socialise with him, but I'll see him performing. Mm-hmm. So anyway, I'm thrilled to play with Michael again because we don't get to perform together that often. And, you know, I take my hat off to him over and over again. He's my blood. He's in my blood. We have a song called Sibling Blood. We'll sing it again one day. But I think we should play track 2, which is the White Horse song about my granddad.
1: Yep. Yeah. Okay. And you know what? I think it's actually brilliant that you do music together because, yeah. It's just,
2: We'd puppet shows together when we were little, you know, yeah. Like we loved it. We'd make up jingles. We should have done ads. We would be rich now if we went into the ad world.
1: It's not too late.
2: I know.
1: You can do that.
2: When you're having coffee, when you're having tea, life's a little sweeter, with Arnott's Tiffany. Do you remember that one?
1: No.
2: I was in the 80s. It's a great ad. I didn't write it, but I wish I did.
1: Okay, we're going to go to this, and then we'll come back and say...

0: You're listening to Transforming Perceptions on 2XX 98.3 FM Community Radio. And that was a beautiful song. And for our second last song, because I'll quickly play something else.
1: Oh.
0: But thank you so much for coming in and talking about your art, really, and storytelling.
1: You.
0: And how you came to it, it's lovely.
1: It's really lovely to talk with you about it. Thank you. I mean, I think we've covered so many topics, you know, and it's like we've dug really deep, but on lots of topics. But they all interrelate, right?
0: Yeah, they do. They all interrelate. And I think people should come along to the show tonight.
2: Yeah.
0: And if not tonight, tomorrow morning down there, 10 a.m. at Glebe Park. And hopefully the sun is shining.
1: Yeah.
0: And if it sun is shining, but it's warmer.
1: Well, you know, wear a coat, put on a hat. But I think also if the wild wind blows, it's a good vibe for noir.
0: Okay.
1: You know, with the colour of the park and the uplifting, there's so much going on all day there for families and bodies.
0: Yeah, bring the kids.
1: Yeah, bring the kids. They
0: come
1: love
0: along.
1: This stuff. But thank you so much, Anya, and thank you, 2XX, and it's been my absolute pleasure. So, yeah.
0: Thank you, too. I'm going to sign off with Well of Love from the band Who Knew Too Much.
2: Yay!
0: Schnongefall, as they say.
2: Yeah!
0: And that was the interview that I did with Anna Simic back in April this year. Just be aware that the information about the performance, it's out of date. But I am going to sign off with the same song from Dave Evans and the band Who Knew Too Much. And we'll be back next week with another show. Thanks for joining us. Cheers.

0: Hi, I'm Peter Kane, member for Ginninderra. I'm at 2XX Studio at the Griffin Centre to congratulate this community radio service for 50 years of operation. There's a wonderful exhibition at CMAG starting on the 6th of June, and there will be a mock studio, there will be photos, there will be artefacts from 50 years of 2XX's history of broadcasting in the ACT. If you want to be part of the launch, then go to the CMAG website. It's 2 o'clock on that afternoon. Congratulations to all those involved.
1: Space Nuts.
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5: Hello again. This is Space Nuts. It's a Q&A edition. This is where we take questions from the audience, throw them in the bin and discuss other things amongst ourselves. No, we do answer questions from the audience, and we've got a bunch. We've got a question about the naming of the increase in the expansion of the universe rate. Although last episode, if you were listening, that might not be happening, but we will still try and tackle it. There's a question about space elevators. We've got a question about an object that has been getting a lot of attention, TOI 6894B. That's all coming up on this edition of Space Nuts. He's back again for more. He is Jonty Horner, Professor of Astrophysics at the University of Southern Queensland. Jonty, hello.
6: Good afternoon. How are you going?
5: I'm well. I'm very well. We've got a lot of questions, and this very first one, we'll jump straight in, comes from Rusty in Donnybrook in Western Australia.
7: Jonty and Andrew, g'day. It's Rusty in Donnybrook, and I'm wondering what the term for an increase in the acceleration rate for the expansion of the universe is. We've known about, well, we've had this concept for quite a few years now, and recently we're now looking at a reduction in the acceleration of the expansion rate of the universe as well. So there's a positive and a negative aspect to this. And since we've had all this time, someone may have come up with a better term than jolt or jerk, which seemed to apply to very short-term changes and not very gradual changes that we theorize in the expansion of the universe. Thank you.
5: Thanks, Rusty. Always good to hear from you. He's always got a curveball type question, has Rusty, although we might have been able to curve the ball back to him because last episode we were talking about this very subject, the increasing rate of the expansion of the universe, and he wants to know what it should be called. But the expansion of the universe theory might be tipped on its head because of the research we were talking about last time. So if you haven't listened to the previous episode 573, go back and have a listen to the last story, because it's suggesting that things may not be as they seem, Jonty.
6: Absolutely. And it's, you know, this advert brought to you by the developing nature of science, essentially. Yes. It is how science evolves. You know, we get new observations and we revisit our theories. What Russ is talking about here is the evidence which won the Nobel Prize in 1998, I think, for the fact that the universe may be expanding at an accelerating rate. So in other words, the expansion is getting quicker rather than slowing down. And if gravity was winning, you'd expect the expansion to slow down over time as gravity pulls back on the expansion. That, as we talked about in the previous episode, may be a paradigm that is about to change. There's growing evidence that the universe is perhaps a bit more complex than that. But in terms of Rusty's question, I have never come across a simple term or nickname or something like that for this theory. People just talk about the accelerating expansion rate of the universe. So unfortunately, Rusty, I can't help you there. Mm. To the best of my knowledge, there is no really snappy roll off your tongue thing. I think the model that tries to explain it, like say, is the Lambda CDM model.
5: Yeah. Well, while you've been talking, I asked ChatGPT.
6: Yeah,
5: what we should call it. It came up with a whole bunch. Accelerating universe hypothesis, cosmic expansion theory, inflation continuum theory, dark energy paradigm. You use that word. That's a more scientific style, but it came up with some conceptual names, the Great Unbinding, External Expansion Hypothesis, Runaway Cosmos Model, the Horizon Drift Theory. I like that one. Metric Unfolding Principle, the Lambda Drive, and the Everflight Theory. That's what ChatGPT's come up with. It's probably just found stuff that people have published.
6: Yeah, and I think a lot of those are things that are linked to this, but are other hypotheses and stuff like that.
5: Yeah.
6: I mean, I have to admit that I didn't really want to Google things there because I wasn't all that keen on seeing the Google autocorrect coming back and saying, did you mean expanding waistline?
5: Yeah, it does come up with some really... what I hate is when I know exactly what I'm searching for, I put it in, I've spelled it right, and it does an autocorrect and finds me something else.
6: Yeah.
5: That's not what I asked for. I told you to look for, you know, lemonade, not lemons.
6: Yeah.
5: Anyway, thanks, Rusty. Our next question comes from Barry. Barry said, I recently read a sci-fi book called First Ascent based on a space elevator. The elevator had six stations, one being Earth, two at 300 kilometres, five at 6,200 kilometres, and six being geostationary orbit at 35,786 kilometres. I know the International Space Station's about 400 kilometres and the crew are in free fall. This is due to the forward motion of the ISS, which is constantly falling and is in orbit. In the book, they discuss that at station one at 300 kilometres, the travellers are still at about 1G. Station 5 at 6,200 kilometres, they're at 1/4 G. They're on the moon, they'd be at 1/6. And free fall, weightless, is at station 6, 35,000 and a bit kilometres. Can you discuss with accuracy of feeling gravity if and when a space elevator is built? Of course, this is totally hypothetical for at least the next few hundred or thousand years. Yes, it is. It's not something we can do yet. And even if we could, I don't know if it would be the logical way to do things. But, you know, we don't know what reasons in the future we might need one. So we'll just leave it hanging in the air. Boom, boom. So can you discuss the accuracy of feeling gravity if and when a space elevator is built?
6: Yeah, it's a fabulous question. And it does sound like this book is hard sci-fi in the sense that it's based on real-world physics. Is what I'd say. It sounds like the numbers are right to me. So there's two ways that you can get gravity if you're on a space elevator. One is that you would feel a pseudo-gravity based on the acceleration of the lift going upwards. And you get this when your lift goes up or when it falls. If you're in a building that has one of those ultra-fast lifts, you feel a little bit more weightless if it's going down. You feel a little bit heavier when it's pulling up initially because the floor will be accelerating up to meet you or accelerating down away from you. And that will mean that you will get a change to the gravity you would otherwise feel if you were stationary at that altitude. So some sci-fi books I've seen with kind of far future type technology have your space elevator able to accelerate at or in excess of 1G, very hard acceleration. And what they do is they accelerate slowly going up through the atmosphere and then speed up once you're in vacuum, with the acceleration offsetting the drop in gravity you get as you get higher, keeping you at a comfortable level of gravity. And then when you're halfway to the endpoint, it turns round, you have a brief period of pseudo-weightlessness, and then you accelerate in the other direction to slow down. So that's one way that you could get kind of constant gravity throughout almost the entire trip, and that will get you to your endpoint pretty quickly. So if you're accelerating at 1G, you actually accelerate very quickly, and that's why you wait till you're out of the atmosphere to do that. But the other thing is that as you ride up on a space elevator, the higher you get, you will still feel gravity pulling you down through the soles of your feet, but the strength of the gravitational pull you feel will weaken. Now, when you're at the end point, which is a space station in geostationary orbit, you are moving around the Earth at orbital velocity, and the space station around you is moving around the Earth at orbital velocity. So that's why you'd be weightless, because you're accelerating at exactly the same rate as your surroundings. So compared to you, there is no acceleration pulling you down because the floor's falling away at exactly the speed that you're falling down, effectively. So that's what you'd experience very briefly if you were in an elevator on Earth and the wires were cut. When you started to fall, you'd be weightless, but you wouldn't be enjoying the experience.
5: No, not much.
6: You'd be worrying about what happens at the bottom. Although, thanks to a very, very silly TV series that's quite swearing offensive called Archer. My understanding is that lifts have been designed in such a way that if the cables break, there are safety mechanisms in so you won't just splat at the bottom. There was a whole episode based where they were stuck in the lift and they were worried about that. It's bizarre what you learn from random TV cartoons. Anyway, so you have at the upper limit effectively zero G. You are weightless. You are experiencing the Earth's gravity, but so is the space station around you and you're falling together. Just like mentioned with the International Space Station. At that point, if you had some way of sitting stationary in space, so in other words, you were not orbiting the Earth, you were motionless, but you had a rocket holding you up, you would still feel the Earth's gravity pulling you down because the rocket would be pushing up against your feet, essentially. Right. And you'd feel the strength of gravity there. You're at 36,000 kilometers, which means you're 42,000 kilometers from the center of the Earth, which means you're 7 times further from the middle of the Earth than we are here. The strength of gravity falls off as 1 over distance squared, so you'd feel about 1/50th of a G there. So if you were able to sit still rather than falling with the space station, you would feel a little bit of gravity there, but it wouldn't be that intense. At the lower altitudes, the effect is dominated not by your rotation movement, because you're going much slower than orbital speed, but by the fact that gravity is pulling you down, but the lift is being winched upwards. So if you lifted your space elevator up and you stopped at one of these stops, and that's why they talk about the stops, I suspect. If you stopped at 300 kilometers at a station just above the atmosphere attached to the tether, moving around at the same speed the Earth's rotating underneath you, you'd feel an acceleration due to gravity that is a little bit smaller than that we feel at the surface of the Earth. Now, if you're at the top of Mount Everest, technically you feel a slightly lower acceleration due to gravity than you do at the sea level, because you're further from the center of the Earth, so that 1/r² component in the acceleration due to gravity equation is a slightly bigger number on the r², which means your acceleration due to gravity is a slightly smaller number. But that's imperceptible to humans, but we can measure it with instrumentation. So at 300 kilometers up, you've only changed your distance from the center of the Earth by about 5%, and so you've probably changed the acceleration due to gravity by less than 10%. It's probably enough that you'd be able to notice it. Walking around would feel slightly unusual, but it wouldn't be a problem. This station number 5 that is mentioned here at 6,200 kilometers, that means you're nearly twice as far away from the center of the Earth now as we are on the surface of the Earth. Surface of the Earth, we're about 6,380 kilometers from the middle. Varies a little depending on your altitude above sea level and where you are on the globe.
2: Yeah.
6: Add another 6,200 kilometers, you've effectively doubled the distance, which means 1/r² is 1/2 times 1/2 is 1/4. So the acceleration is 1/4 of a G. So we've dropped the strength of gravity you'd feel by a factor of 4. And at that point, that is hugely noticeable. It's a little bit stronger gravity than you'd have on the moon, but not by much. Mm-hmm. Now, I guess this is the kind of thing where you could, if you were sending people to Mars and you wanted them to experience Martian gravity and see if they could cope with it, you know, you had a training and a testing program, and anybody that got too travel sick or whatever and couldn't adapt was bumped out of the program. What you do is you take this space elevator, you figure out exactly at what height above the ground you would emulate Martian gravity perfectly, and you build a training station there. Because at the end of the day, if you've got a space elevator, you know, you may as well put an extra level on it. And that way you can train people for Mars. And I could almost imagine a future where they have one for the moon as well, you know.
2: Yep.
6: Go up there, spend a few weeks training in lunar gravity and see if you can hack it on the surface of the moon. And anybody who can't, no shame. We all have slightly different balance systems and all the rest of it. If you can't adjust, that's fine. You can work on Earth, no problem. But so it does sound like the science in this book is robust. In other words, it's hard sci-fi. It's based on our current understanding of physics, and that's how it would work on the space elevator. So hopefully that makes sense, and it is a really good example of how you can use a science fiction book to teach people science fact.
5: Yeah, absolutely. Yeah, thanks, Barry. Just a side question, Jonty, do you think we ever will build such a thing?
6: I'd be a fool to say no on it. I'd really hope that we do. And given the impact we've seen, both good and bad, from the advent of reusable spacecraft and the growth of commercial space, that's dropped the cost of launching a kilogram of material to space by between a factor of 10 and a factor of 100. And it's been revolutionary. if you could drop that cost to essentially nothing, what that enables is an enormous expansion in our use of space. It also enables the kind of space tourism type stuff. Because if you have a docking station at geostationary orbit, you've already done a hell of a lot of the work of getting out of Earth's gravity. So it's much easier to launch to Mars or the Moon or pick your tourist destination. Mm. From there, pick your research destination. You hugely reduce the cost of doing both research, commerce, tourism. By getting people up to that altitude, you don't have to get through the atmosphere, but you also don't have to burn your rocket to get up through that hardest, steepest part of Earth's gravity well. So once it is technologically feasible, I suspect what you'll have is it'll become technologically feasible, then not too long after that, it'll become commercially feasible, and that's the point people will look at doing it. And the big caveat there would be, is it actually ever going to be technologically feasible? But it's near enough future science that people have already had suggestions about the kind of materials you could use to make the cable, because that's a big constraint, is actually making the cable. Would need to be a lot stronger than spider silk, for example.
2: Yeah.
6: But it is not so far beyond what we can make now that people think it's impossible. Rather, people think it could be feasible, but we don't know how yet. And in that kind of context, we're incredibly good at doing the impossible and the improbable as a species. So long as we don't wipe each other out, so long as the shutdown eventually ends, then perhaps we'll be able to figure this out. And, you know, probably not in our lifetime, but may well not be as far beyond that as you'd think.
5: Well, if you go back 200 years and tell people, hey, where I come from, we've been to the moon, they'd think you were a witch. I mean, they just wouldn't believe it. So who knows what's possible in 200 years' time?
6: Yeah, the thing that makes my head hurt with that is we're almost at the point, in fact, I think we possibly are at the point now, where it is longer since the first moonwalk than that moonwalk was from the first powered flight.
5: I know. Isn't it amazing? It's incredible how far we've come in such a short period of time. Thank you, Barry. Great question. Our next question coming up in a moment on Space Nuts.
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3: For people who are nuts about astronomy and space science, heard on community radio across Australia.
5: And you're with Andrew Dunkley and Jonty Horner. This one comes from Casey in Colorado. I was hoping that you could please explain why TOI 6894b is such a big deal and what it means for our understanding of the universe. Love the show and I hope you're both well. Thanks. Thank you, Casey. Yeah, so I did a bit of research on this particular planet, TOI 6894. It's a massive, massive gas giant. But what makes it unusual is that its star is a bit of a mouse. So they're trying to figure out how such a massive planet can exist next to such a tiny star. I think that's the guts of it, isn't it?
6: It is. And it's a really good example, again, of the detective story side of astronomy. The way that we can't really do experiments, so we have to learn through observation. And so the interplay is not experiment and theory like it is in other disciplines, but it's observation and theory. And that leads to our science being different in subtle ways, even down to the structure of how we write and how we communicate. It's less about testing hypotheses than other disciplines. You know, there's a lot of complexity in that. Now, if you go back to when I was a kid and I was learning all about astronomy, we didn't know of any planets around any other star. And we thought we had a very good feeling of how the solar system formed and therefore, by extension, what kind of planets we would find.
5: Yeah.
6: And we expected that you'd find giant planets like Jupiter out beyond the snow line, you know, several astronomical units from their star going around on orbits that are measured in decades, and rocky planets in the interior. And that's how planetary systems would form and the solar system would be typical. We then found 51 Pegasi b, which is a planet comparable to Jupiter going around its star every 4 days, and that kind of threw everything out and we had to improve our theories. Now, what it led to was a refinement of the theories of planets forming in disks rather than them being totally chucked out on something new. But that first discovery of a planet around a sun-like star really set the scene for the fact that the diversity of planets we find around other stars is overwhelmingly greater than we could have ever imagined. Planets are ubiquitous. Every star has them. That's what we've learned. But the variety of planets is much greater than we could have imagined. And all of that data has been a fabulous resource for scientists trying to understand the process of planet formation and the variety of ways that that process can proceed. effectively, every planetary system will be unique in the same way every human's unique. You know, they're the product of the environment that they're forming. The mass of the disk is important, the mass of the star, but also the cluster environment they're forming. There's a lot of things going on that mean if you have two identical stars with two identical disks, you'll still get different planetary systems at the end. So we're learning more about planet formation, and it's the outliers and the oddities that really drive that science forward. Which brings us to TOI 6894. What we found typically is that giant planets are common in the cosmos. We find them easier than everything else because they're more obvious. So our discovery techniques are biased towards finding planets the size of Jupiter and Saturn, and against finding planets the size of the Earth. That's why we find a lot more of them. And what the results have shown is that giant planets, massive planets like Jupiter and Saturn, are more common the more massive the star is. They're also more common the higher the metallicity of the star is, so the higher the amount of solid material would have been around that star. And typically, we don't find giant planets like Jupiter and Saturn around the lowest mass stars. And the argument has always been that low mass stars form from low mass disks, where there's just not simply enough for planets to form there. Then you get TOI 6894b. So the star TOI 6894 is a little red dwarf. It's only about 20% the mass of the Sun, about 238 light years away. The planet going around it is a little bit bigger than Saturn, but about half the mass of our giant planet. So it's another one of these super puff planets that we've talked about before. It's heavily irradiated, has been inflated, and that probably suggests that it's migrated in the recent past. Now, people who've looked at data from Kepler and TESS more recently, which looked at so many stars, have been able to do a kind of statistical study. And what they've found is that for red dwarfs, like TOI 6894, only about 1.5% of all red dwarfs harbor any giant planets. And TOI 6894 is the least massive star to be found with an orbiting giant planet around it. So that's why it's really, really interesting. Now, there's a number of different processes that go on in planet formation and star formation. And we've talked before about the blurred lines between planets and brown dwarfs and stars. And back in the day, we thought we had a very clear rational explanation that they're formed in different ways. But now we see brown dwarfs being discovered free-floating that are lower mass than the canonical traditional 13 Jupiter mass limit. Anything smaller than 13 Jupiter mass used to be thought of as a planet. Similarly, we're finding things that they're calling planets that are more than 13 Jupiter masses, so the lines are getting blurred.
2: Yeah.
6: And I think we may see a bit of a paradigm shift in years and decades to come, where part of what defines whether you're a planet or a brown dwarf at the top end is actually how you formed, and by extension, what's buried deep in your core. So a planet like Jupiter has a massive, you know, 20-30 Earth mass solid core at the middle because it formed from a process of core accretion. You get solid material agglomerating, forming bigger and bigger bits until you form things kilometers across, then thousands of kilometers across, objects like the Earth, and the more they eat, the bigger they get. Eventually, you get to 20 or 30 times the mass of the Earth, well, 10 or 12 times the mass of the Earth to start the process. When you're at that point, your gravity is strong enough to start capturing hydrogen and helium gas from the nebula that previously would have escaped. You finally can hold on to it. And because there's more of hydrogen and helium than everything else combined by a couple of orders of magnitude, 98% of everything is hydrogen or helium. Suddenly, you've got this enormous new untapped food source. You can quickly devour all there is, and your mass grows really rapidly until you open a gap in the disk, and voila, you've got a giant planet in a gap. And we talked about this a bit last week. That's core accretion that leads to giant planets that are planets with a solid core and a thick atmosphere, and that atmosphere can be the bulk of their mass. You've then got a method called gravitational instability, where your disk is sufficiently massive compared to the star in the middle that it can become unstable itself. And you can get it essentially globbing together to form massive objects on a very short time scale. And that's probably, to be honest, the process by which binary stars form, where you get a second star forming on a quite wide, elongated orbit, whatever. And I've always had a suspicion, back when earlier in my career I was at the University of Bern, and this is 20 years ago now, there was this kind of conflict for giant planets where people said, one of these two methods will be right and the other one will be wrong. And you've got core accretion or gravitational instability, and it was a big kind of which one of them is right. And I've always had the feeling that in the right conditions, both of them can happen. And this suspicion that brown dwarfs and stellar companions probably form through this gravitational instability process which leads to more instability and kind of lowers the likelihood of planets then forming in the system. And you'd form an object there that doesn't have that massive core in the center. It's basically the composition will match the composition of the material in the universe. This is a really interesting one because this planet is so massive compared to its star. This is kind of equivalent to the Sun having a 5 or 10 Jupiter mass planet, probably. Something like that, because a more massive star would have more mass, and you wouldn't just 5 times the mass of the star is 5 times the mass of the planet. It would go a bit more than that. So it's a real surprise, and there's a lot of investigation to be done to try and figure out what the formation process of this object is. The fact it's a super puff, it's puffed up, it's bigger than Saturn but less massive than Saturn, suggests that either it's very close into the star and it's getting hugely irradiated. If that's the case and it's been losing mass, it was probably more massive in the past, which adds further weight to maybe this was a bigger thing in the past and maybe it could have been a very low mass brown dwarf rather than a very high mass planet. Or maybe it's telling us that you can get M dwarfs, red dwarfs, which have a disk massive enough to form giant planets on occasion in the right setup. And we just need to learn more. But it seems very unlikely that if the properties of the disk around this star were similar to the bulk of disks we found, there should not have been enough solid material to get the core accretion process to go quickly enough for you to get a giant planet, never mind one close enough in like this one to then become a bit of a super puff. So there's a lot to learn. It's very close to its star. It's only 3.9 million kilometers out from the star. So it's much more comparable to the Jovian moons. If you imagine the star being where Jupiter is, this is comparable to some of the moons of Jupiter in distance. And that's another of the reasons it's just really hard to imagine how it could have formed so close in. There's a lot to dig into in this. They're looking at the chemistry of the atmosphere because this planet's close enough in to be hot enough that we can actually get light from it and we can look at its atmosphere. It seems to be kind of methane dominated, I think, which is really, really odd. There's all sorts of weird stuff going on. But because red dwarf stars are so common, even though giant planets like this are rare per red dwarf, there's probably a hell of a lot of them out there. You know, red dwarfs are the most common star in the galaxy by far. You know, some estimates are, you know, up to 3/4 of all stars in our galaxy will count as red dwarfs, which means you could have 100, 200, 300 billion of them out there. So even if only 1% of those stars have a giant planet like this, you know, 1% of, you know, 100 billion stars is still a billion stars.
2: Yes.
6: Now maybe this planet is both rare and common at the same time.
2: Yeah, sounds like a very good theory, actually. Yes. Casey, thanks for the question. If you'd like to read up on it, you can go to sci.news, the website, because they've got a great article on it, but they've also published a recent paper in the journal Nature Astronomy. And thanks to you, Jonty. We'll catch you on the next episode.
6: It's a pleasure. Looking forward to it.
2: Jonty Horner, Professor of Astrophysics at the University of Southern Queensland. And we thank him. We thank everybody. And thank you. And from me, Andrew Dunkley, thank you for your company. We'll catch you on the very next episode of Space Nuts. Bye-bye.
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3: From the churches to the festivals and the fields.
2: Welcome to another episode of Bill Street Caravan, celebrating the sounds of Memphis and the Mississippi Delta for nearly 30 years.
3: Heard around the globe on NPR worldwide. 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Hi, I'm your co-host, Pat Mitchell Worley.
2: What? Whoa, Pat, you sound strange. Are you sure? Are you okay?
3: Do you believe that? Oh, no, I'm not Pat Mitchell Worley, although I do know her. I am Steve Selvidge.
2: Hey, Steve.
4: Hey, Steve.
2: You were a pretty convincing Pat, but there's no replacing Pat.
3: They broke the mold with Pat.
2: Today, we're bringing you a very special performance from Dixon Gallery and Gardens Art on Fire event, with a performance from Alice Hazen and the Blaze. So glad to have a guest host today in the person of Mr. Steve Selvidge. Steve is the son of the founding producer and founding executive director of Bill Street Caravan, Mr. Sid Selvidge.
3: Oh, yeah.
2: Steve may have called him Pop or Father or Dad.
3: Pops.
2: Cool. Well, we're honored to have the legacy of all things Bill Street Caravan sitting with us today, and he's going to be hosting. You'll hear a lot more from Steve throughout the rest of 2025 and beyond. Today, we're showcasing Alice Hazen and the Blaze live from the Dixon Gallery and Gardens during their 2024 Art on Fire event. And I actually had the privilege of performing alongside Alice Hazen at that particular event as my band, Black Cream, a local Memphis band, performed at the Art on Fire event with Dixon as well. And I'll tell you what, I watched Alice's performance from the sidelines right there next to the stage. And it was truly a magical, energetic, and eclectic performance. Alice is a violinist, and she actually seems to be a rock violinist, if you let me define it. But she has a band that consists of drums, bass, and keyboards, and they rocked. I never thought I'd say a violinist rocked out, but I watched Alice Hazen and Blaze absolutely rock out and rock that stage. So I'm excited to have her, and we're all excited to have her on Bill Street Caravan today. I believe you mentioned earlier, Steve, that you know her as well.
3: Yeah, we have played together. We used to do the Way at St. John's Methodist, John Kilzer's recovery service. And yeah, I mean, she's super energetic always.
2: What were your roles? What was you all's respective roles at the Way?
3: Well, she was playing violin and I was playing guitar. I might sing one now and again, but yeah, I mean, I noticed straight off that we were up there on stage. And we both had pedal boards. You know, she was running through all kinds of cool, like, phasers and stuff. And it was really, really neat. And just, like I said, very energetic and a lot of fun to play with.
2: Yeah, and working with her, you wouldn't almost be able to tell that, I mean, she's classically trained, Yale graduated musician from Vermont. Who has found her way down to the dirty South.
3: That's
2: in
3: right.
2: Tennessee.
3: That's right. Just come here and just soak it in.
2: Yes, indeed. And Memphis continues to have that effect on musicians who travel or move here. They basically adopt this city as their own. And Alice has definitely done that. And she's barnstorming all through the city of Memphis, her and her bands.
3: Yeah, she works, man.
2: Yes, sir. I'm very glad that we crossed paths. Since we can talk a little more personally about relationships with Alice, as we're both musicians that have worked with her or alongside her, how would you describe, given you all were at church, so maybe...
3: Well, we weren't playing church songs.
2: Oh, okay.
3: This was a recovery service that played...
2: Oh, that's right.
3: We could go anywhere from, I don't know, the meters to, God, just all kinds of stuff.
2: So what was it like performing with a violinist? Had you performed with a violinist before or one like Alice?
3: Not one like Alice. When I first started playing with Amy Levere, she had a violin player, Bob Fergo, who used to play with Leonard Cohen. Here and there, you know, but I mean, not often. It's not like a horn player or a keyboard player.
2: I think that may be, or at least in my opinion, that's kind of part of the appeal of Alice. I mean, you look at it and you say, okay, I may have an idea of what's about to happen. And then the band gets going and Alice takes off on one of her many almost jam band type solos. And you're standing there like, wow, I didn't know I was going to be rocked out like this by this lady in this band. But they absolutely have adopted a Memphis swagger that is setting stages, blazing stages all across this region. So shout out to you again, Alice, for coming here, being a transplant, but yet making your mark and calling Memphis your home.
3: I think, too, she brings a lot of positivity, which is one thing that I like. Just, I mean, personally, in her, you know, I'm always glad to see her. And it's, you know, there's always a big smile. I think that translates to the stage.
2: Yep. I had Alice in here for the interview for this show a few months ago. And as you all will hear, we've got a little limited time on what we can cover in an interview. After the tape stopped rolling, we talked for another hour about all things music, moving here, being here. And like you said, just full of energy and full of knowledge, but also very curious about the music world here in Memphis and curious enough to immerse herself in.
3: Yeah, for sure.
2: And it's just, and I'm watching her grow now, even though I've only recently met her. The way she described her evolution as a musician, Memphis has played a major part in the latest iteration of her sound. And we're lucky enough to have Alice and her band on today's episode of Bill Street Caravan. Let's get into some music from Alice Hazen and the Blaze, live from the Dixon Gallery and Gardens and their annual Art on Fire event.

0: That was music from Alice Hazen and The Blaze at Art on Fire at the Dixon.
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0: Up next, Grammy-nominated blues man Guy Davis takes us through the life histories of the pioneers and innovators enshrined in the Blues Hall of Fame. This segment is brought to you by the Blues Foundation and is also available as a standalone podcast through iTunes.
2: Alberta Hunter sat across the hospital room from my bed. She looked old, slender, and positively vital. She wore her hair straightened and tied up in a braided crown. Gold hoop earrings matched her thin gold bracelets that jingled as she pointed a long red fingernail at me. "I've never had no blues about no man in my life, honey," Alberta said. She sat relaxed, her legs crossed, her eyes twinkling. "And I've seen them all," she chuckled. Indeed, as I'd find out. In Memphis, W.C. Handy marched past her house on Beale Street. In Chicago, she sang in a gangster cabaret with King Oliver and Louis Armstrong backing her up. In New York, she sang on records with Fats Waller behind her. In London, she shared the stage every night for a year with Paul Robeson. Alberta even performed during Britain's celebration for the coronation of King George VI. And then she walked away from it, exited stage right, left no forwarding address. For the next 17 years, she worked as a nurse in this hospital and scarcely spoke of her previous life. That's what she was doing in my room, on her night off, no less. I'd gotten rushed to the hospital a few days back with a burst appendix. I woke up from surgery and saw this little old lady in neatly starched whites beside the bed. And when she hummed a tune, she swung like a whole band. I told her how I dig the blues. She chuckled. Alberta took special care of her patients. She kept everyone on clean, dry sheets, in clean, fresh clothes. She snuck us extra food and Coca-Colas. One night, I raged with fever, and she smuggled in an old remedy. She crushed up gypsum weed and peach tree leaves, mixed them with vinegar in a sink. She soaked a handkerchief in it and laid that across my eyes. It smelled like socks, but Alberta's cool touch and attention settled me down. "My grandmother cured my headache with this," Alberta said. "She bathed me in a zinc wash tub and traced the three moles on my foot. She told my mama, 'This one's a wanderer.'" That was the first I'd heard of Alberta's life. She had me hooked.
3: Hey, come on up some night, my castle's rockin'. You can bust your...
2: No modern medicine or ancient superstition made me feel better than listening to her. I soon figured out I had a legend on my ward. One sunny afternoon in Chicago, young Alberta went for a drive with a piano player named Lovey Austin. Lovey was a take-charge kind of person. She had escaped from Tennessee and totally remade herself in Chicago, renamed herself and everything. Now she led her own band. Lovey had men working for her. Lovey had the interior of her car upholstered in leopard skin to match her riding clothes. Alberta never learned to drive, and Lovey drove like she hadn't been taught. Lovey clasped a cigarette between her teeth, sat back cool and calm, and flew. Alberta got nervous and started singing, making up words to put her mind somewhere else. "Gee, but it's hard to love someone when that someone don't love you. I'm so disgusted, heartbroken too. I got the downhearted blues." Lovey said, "Oh, that's wonderful, honey." So Alberta tossed out another rhyme. "Got the world in a jug, stopper in my hand. And if you want me, you must come under my command." Now that line had to be written by a woman who never got the blues from a man. Downhearted Blues officially was Alberta and Lovey's, but it became a classic thanks to another lady from Tennessee. The song practically made Bessie Smith. Back in the hospital room, Alberta said, "I laugh when I read these little books about the blues. I don't recall seeing them blind boys with their guitars up on stage with me in Oslo or Stockholm." She began to trail off for heightened effect. "Copenhagen, London, the Palladium, Paris, Cairo." Maybe I'm just getting old. I was back in the 20s and 30s, baby. I didn't see them white boys with me on Broadway. That's where I sang the blues. I never heard of any of them until these little white boys started writing the history of the blues. I asked her if she deserved a bigger part. I've been under too much scrutiny in my life, baby. It ain't worth it. My privacy means everything. As my days in the hospital wore on and our conversation deepened, I figured out why she had never had the blues about a man. Her first true love was named Lottie. They met in Chicago at one of those all-night cabarets with Louis Armstrong and King Oliver blowing. Lottie invited Alberta to visit her in New York and jotted down the address. Alberta soon showed up at Lottie's home. The place was a mansion, probably the biggest in Harlem. Alberta marched up to ring the bell. The front door opened, and there stood Lottie's uncle, Bert Williams, only the most famous black entertainer in the world. "Lottie here?" Alberta asked. Mr. Williams walked away without speaking, but left the door open a crack. It all happened fast, like real true love. Alberta and Lottie bought an apartment together on 148th Street up Sugar Hill. To make it official, the last thing Alberta needed to do was tell her mama. Mama, Miss Laura, had no real problems with people living differently. Miss Laura used to work in Memphis on Gayoso Street washing clothes in a bawdy house. She said everything she knew about manners and social nicety came from those sporting women. Miss Laura didn't judge. Until she got to Sugar Hill. Miss Laura barely took one step into her daughter's apartment. She had traveled by train from Chicago, but saw Lottie and turned right back around. "I don't like New York," she told Alberta. But Miss Laura soon came back for good. Her husband died, leaving her without a provider. "She needed me, and I made enough money to take care of her," Alberta said. "Looking after Mama meant I had no choice but to live my life on the go. We already faced discrimination from being black, then our family's disapproval. I couldn't portray my true self on stage. There was no escape. The secret kept me on the run.
3: I got a mind to ramble, ooh, but I don't know where to go."
2: No man ever gave Alberta the blues, but still, she had them. She and Lottie obtained passports and set sail across the Atlantic. Their old friend, Bricktop, from the early nights in Chicago, set up a club in Paris. Brick came from West Virginia and could be as crude and dirty as an old coal miner, Alberta told me. Brick would call from the street into my window, "What you witches doing up there?" Except she didn't say witches. Not only did French people worship blacks, but our private life was nothing to hide. In Paris, we took on the flavor of Paris. We felt at ease in cafe society as well as in the joints where the waitresses picked up their tips without using their hands. Alberta corresponded with all the black papers to describe the race situation throughout the world for folks back home. She leaked back word of a romance, an engagement to a baron. I asked her about him. "A total fabrication, honey. We needed a divorce in the background to keep people from talking. Being engaged to a fairy tale prince did the same thing without hurting anyone. Just a little slickology." The only problem she and Lottie faced was that no one on the continent knew how to do black hair. That was the only problem until Hitler came. The U.S. government required its citizens on temporary work visas to return to America. Bricktop barely got out before France fell to the Nazis. Their friend Josephine Baker stayed and joined the underground resistance. Alberta did the next best thing. She signed on with the USO. She spent much of the next decade until the end of the Korean War flying from battle zone to battle zone, strapped to a parachute in a bumpy, noisy troop transport. She gave the boys her all, or her almost, anyway. Some nights, she stepped on stage in freezing temperatures, soldiers holding their flashlights to illuminate her. She wore her tightest, most shimmering gown, no overcoat and nothing underneath. Everyone sacrificed in the war, she laughed. Those boys might get killed the next day.
3: Baby, she's gone.
2: Not long after she returned to New York for good, Miss Laura passed away. When she died, I could finally live how I always wanted, settle down to regular life with my loved ones. Alberta's generosity and trust lifted my spirit even as the pain and swelling in my abdomen got worse and my temperature jumped and dropped. She never once asked me to keep quiet. Didn't she know I could turn the spotlight back on her? Tell the world she was a star? Share her true story? Finally, I had to ask, are you worried I'm going to get out of here and tell your secret? She looked at me with pity. I said, I mean, that's your deathbed confession. She said, yeah, honey, but this ain't my deathbed.
3: Look what the sun has done to me. It seems there's no more fun to me.
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3: Welcome back to Beale Street Caravan, where we bring you the best of Memphis music and culture straight to your ears. I'm Steve Selvage.
2: And I'm Thomas Crivens. Today we're showcasing an artist whose music is as dynamic and inspiring as the setting where we recorded her performance. That's right, Steve. We're talking about Alice Hazen and the Blaze live from the Dixon Gallery and Gardens during their 2024 Art on Fire event.
3: Art on Fire is one of Memphis's most beloved cultural events, blending the visual and performing arts with great food and unforgettable atmosphere. This year's lineup included the fiery fiddle-powered grooves of Alice Hazen and the Blaze, and they certainly delivered a performance to remember.
2: Absolutely, Steve. Alice's sound is a genre-defying mix of rock, folk, and roots music, driven by her classically trained violin mastery. But there's so much more to Alice's story. As I mentioned earlier, she comes from Vermont, a place known really more for its maple syrup and mountains. But she made the journey to Memphis, Tennessee, and we're equally rich in culture, but with a decidedly different twist to it. Can you imagine trading snowshoes for barbecue?
3: That's quite the leap, Thomas. Alice's journey from Vermont to Memphis was also a musical one. She studied at Yale University, where she honed her classical violin skills. But when she landed in Memphis, the city's soul and energy pulled her into the world of improvisation and genre blending. Her music today reflects that fusion, combining technical mastery with the freewheeling spirit of Memphis.
2: That's right, Steve. Her latest works, including her upcoming EP, Dream of Rain, highlight global climate challenges. And her track, Memphis Sands, speaks to protecting the aquifer right here in Memphis. It's music with a message, and it resonates deeply. And you know, Steve, Alice has a knack for making serious topics relatable and even fun. I mean, who else could make an aquifer sound groovy?
3: If you're loving what you hear, you'll want to check out more of Alice Hazen's music. You can find her online at alicehazen.com, that's H-A-S-E-N, where she shares updates, tour dates, and music releases. She's also on social media, so be sure to follow her there for the latest news.
2: Now let's throw it back to the music. Here's more from Alice Hazen and the Blaze, live at the Dixon Gallery and Gardens on Beale Street Caravan.

0: All right, we're here on Beale Street Caravan with Alice Hasten. How are you doing?
1: I'm great. Excited to be here. How about you guys?
0: Oh, we're doing fantastic. Even better now that we have a star in our midst.
1: Oh, stop.
0: Well, you know, you've got quite an interesting story, and the cat's already out of the bag because we're, of course, sharing the music of Memphis all over the world, but you're not from here originally.
1: That's true. I'm from the upwards north, from the state of Vermont.
0: All right. Absolutely. So what brought you to Memphis, Tennessee?
1: Well, in 2012, I didn't know what I wanted to do after graduating college, so I applied for Teach for America, and they placed me down in the south in Clarksdale, Mississippi, as a band director.
0: Wow.
1: And so that was a big change for me. I had never been to the South, and I had no clue what it would be like. But as a stroke of luck would have it, I got placed right in the center of the blues capital of the world. And that really introduced me to just like a wonderful cast of characters and musicians who showed me what the blues really, where it comes from and what it's grown into now, which it's blossoming into all these different cool genres that people in Clarksdale are like really bringing it, you know, into the new century. So there's just a great connection to Memphis through Clarksdale. And that kind of was where I cut my teeth as a performer. Jamming at Ground Zero and forming a band called Blackwater Trio, which was acoustic folk rock. And then in 2015, I decided to leave my job at the school and just focus on creating music. And then in 2016, I decided to come up to Memphis and expand my horizons a little bit more.
0: Spectacular. If I could take even a step further back, because I didn't want to skip over this, I mean, what is your training and how did you even begin to spark a musical practice?
1: Well, I'm lucky that when I grew up, I had a mother who is in the Vermont Symphony Orchestra who plays flute, and she's still in the orchestra, still an active musician. And then my dad is also really supportive of me. So when I was young, my mom started me on Suzuki violin, and then from there, I just, you know, she made sure that I didn't quit. And both of them really have supported me through the years. And I will say my mom was a little hesitant at first when I left the classical sphere, which was what I was in all through college. And I majored in music at Yale, played in the Yale Symphony. And then I went straight down to the South and started this completely different life of someone who plays in bars and, you know, gets paid partially in beer. And she was like, I'm not so sure about that. But then once I started putting out some of my first original like works, like my first album, Violintro, she decided that this was going to be okay with her. So,
0: you know, I guess it's been swimming around in my head for quite some time, but I've never been able to sit down in an environment where, you know, no one would hold me accountable for my potential ignorance. But what is the distinction between a violin and a fiddle? Is it the style of music and the repertoire, or is it the instrument itself?
1: That's a great question. And I like to come up with different answers, but my favorite one...
0: For the sake of my education, can you give me the right answer?
1: Oh, yes. Yeah, I'll give you both. The right answer is it can be whatever you're holding in your hands. If it's shaped like one of those things you just mentioned, it can be either one. So there are just two different styles. Well, fiddle has a bunch of styles. You could do Western swing, you could do Celtic, you could do Appalachian, old time, you could do blues. So there's a bunch of different ways you can go in the non-classical sphere. But when I first came down here, I just had one instrument, and that was my violin, my acoustic, very old and fragile violin that I can't believe I took into some of the bars I did. But I played on that and still do when I record for folks. You know, that is my primary, and that has seen me through concerts. Like when I was in the Vermont Youth Orchestra, we got to go to Carnegie Hall and play. So it's been to both Carnegie Hall and to Ground Zero Blues Club.
0: Wow.
1: So that one instrument can definitely just be both. And it's just about the style. The other answer I like to give is the violin has four strings. The fiddle has four strings.
0: Oh.
1: So, yeah, that's just the funny answer. But they're the same.
0: Yeah. Well, walk me through the dynamics of your band, because I've seen you solo, I've seen you in duos, you mentioned the trio. So there's quite a lot of configurations, and you also have done some session work as well. How did the band sort of congeal and come together for you?
1: Well, for the one we're talking about with that played Art on Fire, which is called Alice Hazen and the Blaze, which also, you know, I guess the fire imagery of the fiddle, and, you know, the fiddle is associated with the devil, and so it was just all, it all came together for me. But that band, our first shows were in 2018. I think the first show we ever had was at 831 South Cooper. But then the next year, I put together my first album, which is called Vile Intro. And that was just like the beginning of what I would call my solo career as an artist, fiddle player, singer, songwriter. And so that has truly been one of my projects that I feel like is the most Alice, you know, the one where I can just do whatever I want because it's my band. But in addition, I think the band has also contributed so much to the sound.
0: Awesome. Well, we've enjoyed having you on Bill Street Caravan, and I know our listeners have as well.
1: Thank you. I really appreciate being on here with you guys, so thank you.
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0: That wraps up another episode of Bill Street Caravan. We hope you've enjoyed this incredible performance from Alice, Hazen, and The Blaze.
1: Be sure to tune in next week for more amazing music from Memphis and beyond. Until then, I'm Steve Selvage.
0: And I'm Thomas Cribbins. Thanks for listening to Bill Street Caravan. 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

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Lots of new music this week from artists around the world, but I begin with Aussie's Mick Dick and his Ordinary Version intro piece, and after him, an emerging artist from Gadigal land with Chilean-Australian heritage. From his self-titled EP, this is Cielo Emiliano Ellis Vega as Pumba with Time for Change, Your Bull, and Drop in the Ocean.

change, no more refrain. Dealing with our demons, living with the pain. 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
1: Dropping the Ocean, a song of injustice calling for the end of genocide. Before it, a song of love, loss and betrayal, Your Bull, and a song calling for change, Time for Change, from Aussie artist Pumbaa, from his new self-titled EP. And this is his song about jammin',

keyboardist with Swiss band Dove Spencer and Trance Hill. This is Philip Greta with his Greta than Dub version of Monotti Hi-Fi's Contemporary Focus. Before the Aussie artist Pumbaa with Move Smooth from his new EP. The side project of German instrumental dub jazz band The Senior All-Stars. This is Monotti Hi-Fi with German vocalist Dr. Engding and multi-instrumentalist and producer Victor Rice.

0: Nominated artist Kumar Fire with 5,000 Acres. Manotti Hi-Fi, Dr. Ringding and Victor Rice with their new single It Dread before him. And this comes from Serious Dropout, a new collaboration with Dread Zone's Greg Dread and London's Don Letts.
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1: 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From it you heard Dropout Dub, the drumhead mix of King of Dub, Unity, and Dub Up the Virus.

Walls. Getting us here, Caribbean artist Taj Weeks with his new single Climate Justice, and with live instrumentation by Germany's Felix Ruling as Boomrush backup, Zion Head addressing corruption, broken promises and the growing disconnect between leadership and the people on the politicians. Thanks for your company this week here on Sister Selector's Roots and Reggae Show. 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
2: Hello again, it's nice to be back in Australia. For the past few weeks you've been listening to repeat programs from months gone by, but today I have quite a few new releases for you, including David Byrne, the Ukulele Death Squad, Fatoumata Diawara, Sally Kuyate, and the Zella Margossian Quintet from Sydney. Also a glimpse into Jewish transit camps with an innovative release sung in Moroccan Arabic, and also a fine cross-cultural group from France called Julik. And yes, let's start with David Byrne, who has released his first album since American Utopia in 2018. His new one's called Who is the Sky? Going to hear a song called Quelle est la raison? What's the reason for it? And this particular version features the voice of legendary Grammy Award-winning Mexican singer Natalia Lafourcade, and it's released to promote David Byrne's forthcoming tour of Mexico. This brass-led remix is produced by Mexican Institute of Sound, David Byrne.

from Sydney and Melbourne. That's Ukulele Death Squad. Their latest release is called Essentially My Life is a Disaster, and we heard parts one and two. And I began the program with a special release from David Byrne, a remix of his song Cuál es la razón featuring Natalia Lafourcade on vocals. Next, we're going to hear from Netta El Kayam, who chose her mother tongue, Moroccan Arabic, for this album's lyrics and co-composed the music with producer Amit Hai Cohen. The album's called Arenas. It takes its name from the Arenas transit camp in Marseille, where thousands of North African Jewish families once paused between the world they'd left and the unknown ahead. Years later, El Kayam encountered rare reel-to-reel recordings made in the camp in archives in Jerusalem, which sung Moroccan Arabic for this album's lyrics and co-composed the music with producer Amit Hai Cohen. The album's called Arenas. It takes its name from the Arenas transit camp in Marseille, where thousands of North African Jewish families once paused between the world they'd left and the unknown ahead.

That's a new album called Barrio Candela, and it's by Dr. Nativo, who's from Guatemala, and it's a sonic brotherhood between Guatemala and Mexico, recorded in Belize, Mexico, and Montreal. Nativo provides the lead vocals, acoustic guitar, güiro, claps, and effects, along with many other musicians, providing brass, strings, guitars, marimba, keys, and drums. Barrio Candela by Dr. Nativo. And before that, we heard a song from Neta El Kayam from the new album called Arenas. And you're listening to Continental Drift, Music of the World. Quite a few new releases this week. Gary Heffrelay with you. Going to revisit one of the albums I really enjoyed listening to while flying across the world recently, and it's from Momi Maiga, who's from Gambia. He grew up in Senegal, sings, plays kora and percussion, writes all his own songs, and on this album brings orchestral strings into his wonderful little gentle musical world. The album's called Cairo with a K, Momi Maiga, and a song called Kele.

0: That's Sally Marta Cuiate, known as Sully, and she's been performing since the age of 9 when she became a standout contestant on Mali's inaugural music reality show, Mini Star. She started recording at 11, moving on to performing at local festivals, and that's her debut album with some of Bamako's best musicians. There are 10 songs, all written by Sally and her father, Andra Cuiate, addressing immigration, marriage, motherhood, community, faith, and the griot's duty to preserve what is being lost. That song was called Ayan Deme, and it's a woman's longing for motherhood by Sally Cuiate. The album's called Mali Kelen. And before that, we heard from The Gambia, from Momi Maiga, and a song called Kele from his 2024 release, Cairo, K-A-I-R-O. And a beautiful record it is too.
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That's Fatoumata Diawara and the new album called Massa, M-A-S-S-A. Thematically, it addresses various societal issues, the deterioration of human relationships, betrayal, disappointment and jealousy, and particularly within polygamous families prevalent in her home country of Mali and throughout West Africa. That latest single, Fala, means orphan in Bambara. That's one of the languages spoken in Mali. And that ballad speaks to those who've been rejected, mocked, or made to feel alone. The new release by Fatoumata Diawara, due out on the 5th of June. Well, now from France, an acoustic group called Joulik, J-O-U-L-I-K. They fuse music from many European sources, Bulgarian to Persian, Italian to Creole, Turkish to Occitan or French. So you'll hear quarter tones and multilingual polyphony on this very well-structured recent album called Rivage, which means shores. The group Joulik

0: Having recently been in Barcelona, I thought I'd pull out this wonderful release from Ulmia, otherwise known as Grant, and he's an iconic ceremony leader and songman from Arnhem Land with a stunning voice and presence, as you can tell. Even though several tracks were released in 2024, that entire album called Catalunya was finally issued in October last year, featuring guitar arrangements by Barcelona guitarist Pau Figueras with Anthony Gray, and the vocals were recorded in Arnhem Land, Ulmia's Catalunya, and we heard Guag or Rainbird. And before that, we heard from the French group Julik and the new album called Rivage or Shores, and we heard a piece called Maragi.
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0: Well, let's go to Sydney now and hear from the brand new release by the Zella Margossian Quintet. Zella plays piano. She's joined on alto sax by Stuart Vandergraff, Adam Yilmaz on percussion, Jacques Emery on double bass, and Alexander Inman Hislop on the drums. Zella Margossian Quintet's album is called Remedy, and this is In Flight.

In Flight, from the new release by the Zella Margossian Quintet. The album's called Remedy. And do I have time for a little bit of music from Corsica? This is the group.

some wonderful vocal music from Corsica by L'Alba and their latest album, Grilli or Crickets. And that's Continental Drift for this week. I'm Gary Havrillay. Hope you've enjoyed what you've heard. Continental Drift is made for 3BR in West Gippsland in Victoria and comes to you via the Community Radio Network. Hope you can join me again next week.

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1: Hi, Thomas Emerson here, independent member for Currajong. Huge congratulations to 2XX for reaching the 50-year milestone. Massive effort. I've really enjoyed every conversation I've had, and I'm looking forward to the next 50 years.

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1: 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We would like to acknowledge the traditional custodians on the land on which we meet, live and work, and to pay our respects to elders past, present and emerging. We say thank you to the continuing contribution of our First Nations people to our community here in Canberra. This land was never surrendered. It always was and always will be Aboriginal land. Just a heads up, this week's broadcast of Curious Rhythms has some swear words and some sort of in-depth topics that might not be appropriate for young listeners.

bob the bob bob the bob the bob dang dang dang ding dong ding I do. But the fuckers say we can't. Because you're a girl and I'm a girl, or at least something close. So the most we can hope for is an uncivil union in Vermont, and I want church bells. I want rosary beads. I want Jesus on his knees. I want to walk down the aisle and then the patriarchy smile. That's not true. But I do want to spend my life with you. And I want to know 50 years from now, when you're in a hospital room getting ready to die, when visiting hours are for family members only, I want to know they'll let me in to say goodbye. Because I've been 50 years memorizing the way the lines beneath your eyes form rivers when you cry, and I've held my hand like an ocean at your cheek saying, baby, flow to me. Because 50 years I've watched you grow with me. 50 years of you never letting go of me through nightmares and dreams and everything in between, from the day I said, buy me a ring. Buy me a ring that will turn my finger green so I can imagine our love is a forest. I want to get lost in you, and I swear I grew like a wildflower every hour of the 50 years I was with you. And that's not to say we didn't have bad days. Like the day you said, that checkout clerk was so sweet. And I said, I'd like to eat that checkout clerk. And you said, honey, that's not funny. And I said, baby, maybe you could take a fucking joke every now and then. So I slept on the couch that night. But when morning came, you were laughing. Yeah, there were times we were both half in and half out the door, but I never needed more than the stars on your grin to lead me home for 50 years. You were my favorite poem, and I'd read you every night knowing I might never understand every word, but that was okay, because the lines of you were the closest thing to holy I'd ever heard. You'd say, this kind of love has to be a verb. We have paint on a slick canvas. It's going to take a whole lot to stick, but if we do, we'll be a masterpiece. And we were, from the beginning, living in towns that frowned at our hand-holding, folding their stares like hate notes into our pockets so we could pretend they weren't there. You said fear is only a verb if you let it be. Don't you dare let go of my hand. That was my favorite line. That and the time when we saw two boys kissing on the street in Kansas. We both broke down crying because it was Kansas. And you said, what are the chances of seeing anything but corn in Kansas? We were born again that day. I cut your cord and you cut mine, and the chords of time played like a concerto of hope. Like we could feel the rope unwind, the noose of hate loosening. Loosening from years of people like you aren't welcome here. People like you cannot work here. People like you cannot adopt. So we had lots of cats and dogs, and once even a couple of monkeys you taught to sing. Hey, hey, we're the monkeys. You were crazy like that. And I was so crazy about you on nights you couldn't sleep. I'd lay awake for hours counting sheep for you. And you would rewrite the rhythm of my heartbeat with the way you held me in the morning, resting your head on my chest. I swear my breath turned silver the day your hair did. Like I swore marigolds grew in the folds of my eyelids the first time I saw you. And they bloomed the first time I watched you dance to the tune of our kitchen kettle in our living room. In a world that could have left us hard as metal, we were soft as nostalgia together. For 50 years, we feathered wings too wide to be prey. And we flew through days strong and days as fragile as sandcastles at high tide. You would fold your love into an origami firefly and throw it through my passageways till all my hidden chambers were lit with lanterns. Now every trap door of every pore of my heart is open because of you, because of us. So I do want to be in that room with you. When visiting hours are for family members only, I want to know they'll let me in. I want to know they'll let you hold me while I sing. Baba da baba baba da baba da baba da baba da.

0: good. 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
1: 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We've got a special broadcast tonight for our sixth episode. I have my previous co-star, Liz, from Rhythms of Resistance back in the studio.
2: I'm so happy to be here with you again, Lauren.
1: It is a weird experience for me.
2: Oh, is it? Why?
1: Well, because it's like, oh, I'm being watched again. I've had five recording sessions now on my own, completely solo, wishing you were here, and now you're here and it feels intense, you know?
2: I'm really happy about this situation. I love the new program content.
1: Oh, thank you.
2: And I reckon it's great that I can just jump in from time to time and you do all the work.
1: Yes, we also have first-time broadcaster Shireen, who is really the sole driving force behind this entire broadcast that I don't know anything about.
3: Hi.
1: And so tonight, as you would have heard, the opening track was from Andrea Gibson called I Do. And we're focusing on spoken word poetry. So, Shireen, why?
3: So, I guess this whole thing started when I mentioned that my favourite spoken word poet, Andrea Gibson, had recently passed away when I was catching up with Lauren. Andrea was probably the first spoken word poet I was ever exposed to and really piqued my interest, and I've sort of followed spoken word since that time. They were a really amazing artist, and I think credited with really an increase popularity in spoken word, like especially in the US. They were very amazing. So I thought I'd like to share some of their poetry with you because it's a sad time.
1: Yeah, and it was an emotional track. I mean, I laughed once, I think, but otherwise it was a lot.
3: Yes, and I think you will see in like a lot of the poems that I want to play for you that Andrea really spoke about experiences that were very particular to them in their poetry, and I think you can really like hear the personal nature of their poems, which is really lovely. You might have guessed from the poem that Andrea Gibson was genderqueer and they used the pronouns they, them. And I think this particular poem was released in the US before gay marriage was legal, and really sort of speaks to, you know, the experience of queer people.
1: Yeah, and we can't have kids, but we adopted like X number of dogs and cats instead was, I think if you were questioning, is this a queer story or not? I think that sort of would have clocked in for a lot of people that that's what this was about.
2: I thought it was a really stunning poem. I found it actually quite uplifting. It celebrated love. That's what I took away from it.
1: I just think I'm not a huge spoken poetry person. And there's a couple of ones that do get me and that I have teared up about. But I think for me, I am a music gal. So I'm excited to see if you are able to kind of hook me into this in a way that, Liz, you have done with many genres before that I've never really cared for, and now I do listen to on a regular basis because of broadcasting.
2: But you know what I reckon with spoken word, and we've played when in our previous program, Rhythms of Resistance, Lauren, with spoken word, what I think so impactful about it is that you really are forced in a way to listen to the word, the lyrics, the poem. It's so you jump into the words themselves as opposed to the music around it.
1: I think I do.
2: Yeah, I just love that about spoken word.
1: I think I do when I'm watching it, like if it's online or like a performance, or I can physically see like the expression and the emotion behind it, and the performance element of spoken word I really like, but just listening to it, I'm yet to hook in. But I'm open to having my mind changed. And so, Liz, you've picked the next track that we're going to play.
2: Yeah, I want to focus on Rafif Ziada for all the tracks that I'm going to play, which probably isn't that many because Shireen's the spoken word lover. But we played Rafif, Lauren, on our Rhythms of Resistance show, and I know this isn't a resistance program, but
1: it can be. It has a flavouring of resistance.
2: Yeah, yeah. I can't help but choose her because her music is just so powerful and prescient. Her words, I should say. This track, We Speak Life, will speak for itself. I don't need to say much other than it was produced in 2015 and Sweet FA has changed for Palestinians, particularly those living in Gaza. So listen to it and let's chat about what you think after We Speak Life by Rafif Ziada, a Palestinian spoken word artist.
4: Today, my body was a TV'd massacre. Today, my body was a TV'd massacre that had to fit into sound bites and word limits. filled enough with statistics to counter measured response. So I perfected my English, and I learned all my UN resolutions. I perfected my English, and I learned all my UN resolutions. But still, he looks me straight in the eyes and asks me, Ms. Ziada, wouldn't everything be resolved if you Palestinians would just stop teaching so much hatred to your children? Pause. I look inside of me for strength to be patient. I look inside of me for strength to be patient.

woman's story. How about you give us a story of a woman from Gaza who needs medication, just medication. Shh, we're not speaking about that word occupation. Shh, don't mention that word apart.

was a TV massacre that had to fit into sound bites and word limits. It was made to hook those that are desensitized to terrorist blood, but they felt sorry. They felt sorry for the cattle over Gaza, so I give them statistics and UN resolutions, and I speak their language. I give them statistics and UN resolutions, and I speak their language. We condemn, we deplore, we reject, we condemn, we deplore, we reject.

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Will anyone listen? I wish I could just wail over their bodies. I wish I could just run barefoot in every refugee camp and hold every child, cover their ears so they wouldn't have to hear the sound of bombing for the rest of their life the way that I do. I wish I could just wail over their bodies. Run barefoot in every refugee camp and hold every child, cover their ears so they wouldn't have to hear the sound of bombing for the rest of their life the way that I do. 'Cause let me just tell you, there's no soundbite. No matter how good my English gets, no soundbite. No matter how well I practice, no soundbite, no soundbite.

0: teach the rest of the world life. So,
1: in case you hadn't realized, it has somehow become uncool to sound like you know what you're talking about. Or believe strongly in what you're, like, saying. Invisible question marks and parenthetical you knows and you know what I'm sayings have been attaching themselves to the ends of our sentences, even when those sentences aren't, like, questions. Declarative sentences, so-called because they used to, like, you know, declare things to be true, okay, as opposed to other things that are, like, totally, you know, not. They've been infected by this tragically cool and totally hip interrogative tone. As if I'm saying, don't think I'm a nerd just because I've, like, noticed this, okay? I have nothing personally invested in my own opinions. I'm just, like, inviting you to join me on the bandwagon of my own uncertainty. What has happened to our conviction? Where are the limbs out on which we once walked? Have they been, like, chopped down with the rest of the rainforest? You know? Or do we have, like, nothing to say? Has society just become so filled with these conflicting feelings of that we've just gotten to the point where we're the most aggressively inarticulate generation to come along since, you know, a long time ago? So I implore you, I entreat you, and I challenge you to speak with conviction, to say what you believe in a manner that bespeaks the determination with which you believe it. Because contrary to the wisdom of the bumper sticker, it is not enough these days to simply question authority. You gotta speak with it, too.
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0: au for more information. So we played two tracks back to back. I liked both of them in the end. I think the first one, which we've played before, We Teach Life, is just so emotional, and I think you get the sense of that in her voice, what a good performer she is. And then the second one was funny and clever. I don't know if there's other takeaways. Do you want to explain a bit about the second track that we just heard?
1: So the second track is by someone called Taylor Marley. He is a teacher from New York. And when I was teaching in a different career and different lifetime, I would sometimes have classes where I would need my students to actually have an opinion, which they often did not have. So I would, you know, and you have to sort of set up your classroom in a way that invites students to share and have opinions. So I would often play that at the start of the class and say, I'm begging you to have some thoughts on this topic that we're about to learn about, especially like in humanities classes. So
2: then you'd take them to a cave. I'm sorry, I just think of Dead Poets Society.
1: So, yeah, I mean, I think it's just a really good poem and a way. I think, you know, poetry can, it doesn't have to be serious. It's not always super heavy. Sometimes it's just, you know, a fun play on language. And yeah, I think that's a good example of that.
0: And it's also calling out that sort of generational indifference, which I think is this track, I'm guessing, based off your intro to it, older.
1: Yes.
0: Like, I'm guessing at least 10 years old, I'd suggest.
1: Yeah, I would say probably now in modern society we have the opposite problem of people having too strong an opinion about things they don't know anything about. But 10 years ago, it was a different time.
0: Yeah.
2: You're starting to sound old, Shireen.
0: I know. But he does make that point about, like, the declarative sentences and things where if you've got to declare it because it is true, not just it's your opinion you want other people to believe, and that's not, you can't just say it as if it's a fact. And I think that's still an issue now.
2: Mm. Oh, look, can I ask, I want to say something. I've known you for quite some time, Shireen, now, and this is something new I'm discovering about you, just like the crucifixes in your bathroom. I think it's wonderful. I think it, spoken word is, you can be surprised by an artist, as I'm being surprised now by your interest in it. But that last track reminded me of another spoken word artist that we might play if we have time later on, Lauren.
0: Yeah, we can do that.
2: Apart from Rough.
0: So what's up next, Miss Shireen?
1: Well, I guess someone else that I think is pretty good is someone called Luca Lesson. He toured Canberra when I was like initially getting an interest in spoken word. So when was that? Probably around 2011. So also quite a while ago. But I think they have some fun poetry that again is like not in that super serious tone that people often associate with spoken word. But some of his stuff is very romantic or talks about love. And I think it's just nice to have a sense of the breadth of spoken word. So I would suggest The Confluence by Luca Lesson.
0: Great, let's hear it.

We met at the confluence, where my air in your lungs spoke my words but with your tongue. When my hair curled down your face, touched my lips but carried your taste. When your dress sat on my hips and my lipstick was your lips. When my jeans wrapped around your legs and I was on my knees when you needed to beg. When my hair grew from your pores, it was your beard on my jaw. When your makeup softened my complexion and my most honest moments felt like your confessions. When my figure was your body, where you made some mistakes, so I said sorry. Words I and you become useless, so I love you. Just didn't do it, we just say the word love and then sit in the silence to prove it. With my knee under your skin, join my thighs to your shins and my ankles, join your legs to my feet, and we walk the same path where we promised we'd meet. With my heart under your ribcage, beat your blood through my veins, and my veins fit your arms with my reactions till we couldn't tell the difference between us in passion. The confluence. When my lids covered your eyes and your teeth clenched in my mouth. When my sights were all you saw, so my fears became your doubts. When my left hand joined your right, when we came to pray to keep it alive, where your hands definitely cut my wrists, but I still called it suicide. The confluence. Where when it was over, only half a face was left, and half a skeleton lay broken. Half my heartbeat, half my pulse, and half this chest, and less than half my words were spoken. Half a bird seemed to chirp, half a song, and half a tree. When us became you again, and we became me. When us

0: Okay, so I think my first, I found that depressing, Shereen.
1: I just don't know why you don't love love.
0: What? I think it wasn't necessarily, if I don't know if lyrics is the right word, poetry, the words. What do you call the words in poetry? Is there a special word? Or are they just words?
1: I don't know, but I think you could just
0: say their words.
1: Yeah,
0: you know, like lyrics you know? We'll ponder that. But I don't think it was anything in particular that Lucas said, but the overall sort of vibe of the track, if track is even the right word. Poem?
1: The poem.
0: We got to Google these things before we go on air. I think the overall vibe I found a bit more on the depressing side, to the point where I like had trouble tuning in and out.
2: Oh, so it totally resonates with me. That's been my experience of love in life, you know, that kind of desperate lament and pain. So it really resonated. I liked it.
0: Yeah, maybe just it, yeah, it didn't resonate as much. There's definitely a few, I'm going to say TikToks. I was going to try and fob them off as being anything less than TikToks, but they're not. There's been a few TikTok poems that I've heard about love that I was like, oh yeah, like I quite like this. And mainly that's because it hits a nerve. And then some of the others, I'm just like roll my eyes out a bit because they feel very emotional, but maybe they're just not my experience. So fair enough.
2: Shereen?
0: We just love love.
1: We just love love.
0: That's fair. Have you got another one we can play up next?
1: Well, should we do another one by Andrea Gibson?
0: I think now's a great time.
1: And I wanted to share a statement that was released by Andrea Gibson's wife when they passed, because I think it really captures just how queer this person was.
0: Before you do that, I want to acknowledge what maybe Liz is going to say. I don't know if Liz is about to say this, but for somebody that's not ever really listened to this, to any of my broadcasts, including Rhythms of Resistance, you've nailed the brief without any explanation. We gave you no homework. No, I just said, put some tracks together. We'll say a bit about them. And you've come as if you've done this
2: totally
0: 100
2: prepared.
0: Times before.
2: Yeah.
0: You're really showing me up.
1: Spoken word, my greatest love.
0: Yeah, there we go.
2: I was going to ask, when did they die?
1: So July 14 of this year. So,
2: so fairly recent.
1: About a month ago.
2: And yeah, how old were they?
1: 49. Oh, so young. Super young. And they passed away of ovarian cancer. And they were writing a lot and releasing a lot of material sort of leading up to their death. And it was interesting to see like the change in theme. They released a lot of work about illness and love and, you know, all of the things impact, because they have always written about their lives. So, yeah, it was interesting to see that came into their work as well.
0: And also, but really hard as sort of a fan, though, to be watching or listening and going through it with them as they're releasing, as these things are happening, not like months and months
1: and
0: later.
1: I was still genuinely shocked when it was announced that they passed away. You just expect a miracle to happen.
0: Yeah, fair.
2: One last question. Yeah. When did you first learn about them?
1: I was definitely at university, because I remember someone played their poem at a university event I went to. So I would say it was probably 2010-ish that I first came across Andrea Gibson's work.
2: Great.
1: So the statement released by their wife Megan when they died was, Andrea Gibson was a winner today. On July 14 at 4:16 a.m., Andrea Gibson died in their home, surrounded by their wife Meg, four ex-girlfriends, their mother and father. And I just thought, four ex-girlfriends at your deathbed, that is so gay. And I love that so much.
0: That is really gay. Yeah. Yeah, I had that thought. There was a book club that I'm part of that we read what I will describe as like the gayest novel I've ever read. And just the entire time, it was really depressing and tragic and a bunch of other things. But as a young queer woman, I was just like, this is just so gay. Like, there's no other word that can describe that experience. And that is exactly, that is it. Jesus. All right, so up next, what track are we going to play from Andrea Gibson?
1: It's called Andrew and explores their gender fluidity.
0: Great. This is 2XXFM. 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Up next, we have Andrea Gibson.
3: When I was a kid, I would sometimes secretly call myself Andrew. would tug at the crotch of my pants the way only pubescent boys do. Ran around pounding on my bare chest like Tarzan. It's not that I thought I'd grow up to be a man. I just never thought I'd grow up to be a woman either. From what I could tell, neither of those categories fit me, but believe me, I knew from a very young age never to say, hey, dad, this Adam or Eve thing isn't really working for me. I mean, what about all the kinds of people in between? In the third grade, Lynette Lyons asked me where all my Barbies were. I lied and told her I got in trouble, so my mom took them away. I didn't dare say, Barbie sucks, Lynette. And for that matter, Tommy, so does G.I. Joe. I want to grow into something none of us has ever seen before. And gender is just one of the ways we're boxed in and labeled before we're ever able to speak who we dream we are, who believe we'll become, like drumbeats forever changing their rhythm. I am living today as someone I had not yet become yesterday. And tonight, I will borrow only pieces of who I was today to carry with me to tomorrow. No, I'm not gay. No, I'm not straight. And I'm sure as hell not bisexual, damn it. I am whatever I am when I am. Damn it. Loving whoever you are when the stars shine and whoever you be when the sun rises. Yes, I like girls. Yes, I like boys. Yes, I like boys who like boys. I like girls who wear toys and girls who don't. Girls who don't call themselves girls. Crew cuts or curls or that really bad hair phase in between. I like steam rising from the body of a one-night stand. I like holding hands for 3 months before kissing. I like wishing your body was Saturn. My body, 1,000 rings wrapped around you. You wanted to be a Buddhist nun once. Last night you held my cervix between your fingers. I thank gods I don't believe in for your changing. Tell me we'll be naming our children beautiful and nothing else. Tell Barbie she can go now. Tell G.I. Joe to put his gun down and find a boyfriend or a girlfriend or a girl boyfriend. Fuck it, y'all. G.I. Joe just needs a friend. I mean, he's plastic and not even the kind of plastic that bends. I want to bend in 1,000 directions like the sun does, like love does, like time stopped. So the hands of the clock could hold each other, and we held each other like I held these words for too many years on the tip of my tongue. I am my mother's daughter. I am midnight sun. You can find me on the moon, waxing and waning, my heart full of petals, every single one begging, love me, love me, love me, whoever I am, whoever I become, love me, love me.

pain. 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We'll say the same things as ever. Life's a waiting game. When we gonna see that life is happening? And every single body bleeding on its knees is an abomination. And every natural being is making communication. And we're just sparks, tiny parts of a bigger constellation. We're minuscule molecules that make up one body. You see, the tragedy and pain of a person that you've never met is present in your nightmares, in your pull towards despair. And the sickness of the culture and the sickness in our hearts is a sickness that's inflicted by this distance that we share. Now it was our bombs that started this war, and now it rages far away, so we dismiss all its victims as strangers, but their parents and children made dogs by the danger. Existence is futile, so we don't engage. But it was our

is humility. Trust is something we will never see. Till love is unconditional. The myth.

0: You're listening to Curious Rhythms on 2XX 98.3 People Powered Radio. After our broadcast this evening, you've got the wind up from 8 till 9pm, which is 1 hour of dance music. And then following that, there's the front porch from 9 till 10pm, which is a show dedicated to showcasing underground hip hop artists. So we played two back to back. I liked the Andrea Gibson track. I have an ambivalence towards Kay Tempest, which, Liz, you are aware of.
1: Yeah, I don't get that. But anyway, each to their own. Kay, that, and I have to always bring it back to political, so I know that's not the theme of tonight's show, but sorry, I'm just putting it out there. And I wasn't even going to play this. I was just going to stick with them.
0: No, Liz, I've invited you into the building. I'm aware of what will come out of your mouth.
1: But that track lends itself so well to spoken word because it's fierce, it's unapologetic. It's angry and it really comes out in the lyrics and the music. And yeah. I think that's how I got into Kay Tempest from that track. And then seeing them live in Canberra a few years ago, I found really quite phenomenal as well. I know you weren't a fan, Shireen. I think you like them.
2: Yeah, but I think what I am drawn to in spoken word is less beat and tempo
0: production.
2: And more. Yeah. More the words, and I found the words actually hard to focus on.
0: Yeah, I think that's my biggest, like, I'm ambivalent about Kay because I found the production of it is what distracts me from the lyrics, and I can barely follow the lyrics because you've got that pulsing bass in the background in a way that doesn't really enunciate any particular point. It's just consistent the whole time. I don't like the production.
1: See, I found it, the production and to enhance the lyrics, which were angry. But, you know, everyone has a different take on music.
0: Look at you being the diplomat.
1: Yeah.
0: I think the Andrea Gibson track, the Andrew one, which we played just before that, I loved one particular line, which was, I am whatever I am when I am it. And I just love that as sort of queer resistance, where there's so much in many communities, but particularly in the queer community, where you've got the sort of allegations of the alphabet soup and all of that, where you're so pressured to pick a label because that then defines how everyone reacts to you and what spaces you are and are not allowed in. And I just love that sort of resistance to that particular lyric. I'll say lyric. I am aware that it's probably wrong, but that sentence, I really liked.
1: And I love the sound of their voice and I love the delivery of their poetry.
0: It feels really powerful and the emotions kind of behind it.
1: And fun.
0: And so I think the next track is going to be interesting. It's one I'm aware of. This might be one of the first ones from tonight's broadcast where I can say, except for the two of you, I am independently aware of this track. I've not heard it, but I am aware of its existence.
2: Yeah, so I think this next poem, which is by Sabrina, I'm not sure how to say her surname, Benin, but she's a Canadian poet, and this, I think, was sort of cut up into little shorts and did the rounds on TikTok and social media. And
0: yep, that's it. Nailed it. That's how I've come across it.
2: But I'd like to declare that I was aware of it before it was popular.
0: Yeah, cool. Yeah, you exist outside of TikTok, unlike me. That's fair. And so it is explaining my depression to my mother. Is that right?
2: Yes.
0: And you said that she won some sort of award?
2: In 2014, so quite a long time ago, won the Toronto Poetry Slam National Competition. And I'm pretty sure this was her winning poem. And I think the version that we'll play, which is the one that's cut up and sort of shared a lot on social media, you can really hear the emotion in her delivery. And I think, yeah, it's quite powerful because you can hear the feelings when she delivers the poem.
0: 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Up next, we have a poem, Explaining My Depression to My Mother.
3: Explaining my depression to my mother, a conversation. Mom, my depression is a shapeshifter. One day it is as small as a firefly in the palm of a bear. The next, it's the bear. On those days, I play dead until the bear leaves me alone. I call the bad days the dark days. Mom says, try lighting candles. When I see a candle, I see the flesh of a church, the flicker of a flame, sparks of a memory younger than noon. I am standing beside her open casket. It is the moment I learn every person I ever come to know will someday die. Besides, Mom, I'm not afraid of the dark. Perhaps that's part of the problem. Mom says, I thought the problem was that you can't can't get out of bed. I can't. Anxiety holds me a hostage inside of my house, inside of my head. Mom says, where did anxiety come from? Anxiety is the cousin visiting from out of town. Depression felt obligated to bring to the party. Mom, I am the party. Only I am a party I don't want to be at. Mom says, why don't you try going to actual parties? See your friends. Sure, I make plans. I make plans, but I don't want to go. I make plans because I know I should want to go. I know sometimes I would have wanted to go. It's just not that much fun having fun when you don't want to have fun, Mom. You see, Mom, each night, insomnia sweeps me up in his arms, dips me in the kitchen in the small glow of the stove light. Insomnia has this romantic way of making the moon feel like perfect company. Mom says, try counting sheep. But my mind can only count reasons to stay awake, so I go for walks. But my stuttering kneecaps clank like silver spoons held in strong arms with loose wrists. They ring in my ears like clumsy church bells, reminding me I am sleepwalking on an ocean of happiness I cannot baptize myself in. Mom says happy is a decision, but my happy is as hollow as a pinpricked egg. My happy is a high fever that will break. Mom says I am so good at making something out of nothing, and then flat out asks me if I am afraid of dying. No, I am afraid of living. Mom, I am lonely. I think I learned how when Dad left, how to turn the anger into lonely, the lonely into busy. So when I tell you I've been super busy lately, I mean I've been falling asleep watching SportsCenter on the couch to avoid confronting the empty side of my bed. But my depression always drags me back to my bed until my bones are the forgotten fossils of a skeleton sunk in city. My mouth a boneyard of teeth broken from biting down on themselves. The hollow auditorium of my chest swoons with echoes of a heartbeat. But I am a careless tourist here. I will never truly know everywhere I have been. Mom still doesn't understand. Mom, can't you see that neither can I?
0: All right, first reactions.
1: I found it quite grating.
2: Yeah, and you know, I did not like it as much as I haven't listened to it in a long time, actually, and I didn't like it as much as I used to. I do really appreciate that, like, you can feel the emotion in the delivery. Maybe just because I'm so mentally well, I didn't quite connect with it as much as perhaps I have in the past.
1: What did you think, Lauren?
0: I found it really emotional. I think that the sort of the hook of it where you're talking to your mother, I think, is a powerful kind of hook, as opposed to like a therapist or just explaining about it. I thought the framing of it was really interesting. And like clearly something that is going to be relatable, and that sort of dialogue where like there's that SNL skit, right, where I think it's Bad Bunny and Pedro Pascal, they do a like this Spanish guy brings home his white girlfriend to his family, and she's trying to explain how she's been helping him with his anxiety and depression. And then like there's like all these sort of flippant comments about, oh, we don't, that doesn't exist here, and like how sort of still taboo it is sort of what the skit is getting at, while being very, very funny. And it just reminded me a bit about that, where there's so much sort of narrative about mental health and how things can be sort of a bit easier to talk about nowadays because it's a lot more common. But I think the age of that poem is still really relevant in terms of if they're still like making a skit out of the same sort of topic in 2025 on SNL, I think it says that it probably still resonates with some people out there.
1: And then what, like, I mean, I think a lot of the thematic stuff around parenting still is very relevant today. So, for example, the lack of emotional attunement that the mum had to the daughter who was crying out for help and instead was trying to fix a problem instead of just affirm or validate their feelings. So, yeah, it still happens. Still pretty common thing.
0: Yeah, the light a candle.
1: Yeah.
0: Classic. All right, Shireen, you got another?
2: Well, actually, I thought on the flip of that theme, the one we could play next is a poem by Sarah Kay, which she wrote in dedication to her future child. It's called If I Should Have a Daughter.
0: I have heard of Sarah Kay. This is Button Poetry. This is why. I'm familiar with Button Poetry, and Sarah Kay is a feature on this.
1: What's Button Poetry?
0: It's like a sort of collective, but they exist on YouTube, but they are a real sort of poetry collection that sort of highlights spoken word poets. Is that fair?
2: Yes, and I think Sarah Kay's probably very promoted by Button Poetry. She's like very calm and presents really well, and also is like quite beautiful and nice to watch her performance. But I think this is probably one of her most famous poems, and it's a poem to her future child expressing like the wishes that they have for their future daughter. I think it's quite beautiful.
0: Yep. So Button Poetry is described, it's a Minnesota-based organization dedicated to developing a coherent and effective system of production, distribution, promotion, and fundraising for performance poetry. All right, so up next we've got Sarah Kay.
4: If I should have a daughter, instead of mom, she's gonna call me Point B. Because that way she knows that no matter what happens, at least she can always find her way to me. And I'm gonna paint the solar systems on the backs of her hands. So she has to learn the entire universe before she can say, oh, I know that like the back of my hand. And she's gonna learn that this life will hit you hard in the face, wait for you to get back up just so it can kick you in the stomach. But getting the wind knocked out of you is the only way to remind your lungs how much they like the taste of air. There is hurt here that cannot be fixed by Band-Aids or poetry. So the first time she realizes that Wonder Woman isn't coming, I'll make sure she knows she doesn't have to wear the cape all by herself. Because no matter how wide you stretch your fingers, your hands will always be too small to catch all the pain you want to heal. Believe me, I've tried. And baby, I'll tell her, don't keep your nose up in the air like that. I know that trick. I've done it a million times. You're just smelling for smoke, so you can follow the trail back to a burning house so you can find the boy who lost everything in the fire to see if you can save him. Or else find the boy who lit the fire in the first place to see if you can change him. But I know she will anyway, so instead, I'll always keep an extra supply of chocolate and rain boots nearby because there is no heartbreak that chocolate can't fix. Okay, there's a few heartbreaks that chocolate can't fix, but that's what the rain boots are for, because rain will wash away everything if you let it. I want her to look at the world through the underside of a glass-bottom boat, to look through a microscope at the galaxies that exist on the pinpoint of a human mind, because that's the way my mom taught me, that there'll be days like this, there'll be days like this, my mama said, when you open your hands to catch and wind up with only blisters and bruises. When you step out of the phone booth and try to fly, and the very people you want to save are the ones standing on your cape. When your boots will fill with rain and you'll be up to your knees in disappointment, and those are the very days you have all the more reason to say thank you. Because there's nothing more beautiful than the way the ocean refuses to stop kissing the shoreline, no matter how many times it's sent away. You will put the wind in winsome. Lose some. You will put the star in starting over and over. And no matter how many landmines erupt in a minute, be sure your mind lands on the beauty of this funny place called life. And yes, on a scale from one to over trusting, I am pretty damn naive. But I want her to know that this world is made out of sugar. It can crumble so easily, but don't be afraid to stick your tongue out and taste it. Baby, I'll tell her, remember your mama is a worrier and your papa is a warrior, and you are the girl with small hands and big eyes who never stops asking for more. Remember that good things come in threes, and so do bad things, and always apologize when you've done something wrong, but don't you ever apologize for the way your eyes refuse to stop shining. Your voice is small, but don't ever stop singing. And when they finally hand you heartache, when they slip war and hatred under your door and offer you handouts on street corners of cynicism and defeat, you tell them that they really ought to meet your mother.
5: Thank you. To the boys who may one day date my daughter. I have been waiting for you. Since before her birth, since before my spark took hold and ignited the fire in her mother's belly, I have been training to kill you. When you took your first steps, I was preparing to make it so you never walked again. When you played at war, I was perfecting headshots. You can't catch up at this point. And when you first meet my daughter and fall in love with the look she sends over her shoulder, her crescent moon eyes framing her laughing smile, you are gonna wanna talk to her. And when those hours pass by like sprinters during that first timeless conversation, you will also know, with a deep and impending sense of dread, that you are going to have to talk to me when you first come to my home and see the bone carving over my threshold. Try not to imagine your own femurs so expertly carved. Pay no attention to my ample crawl space, my room with the rubber mat and a drain. Be careful to only approach me with love for my daughter. See, I have been seeding her childhood with taproot hugs to weed out indifference and apathy. There will be no daddy issues for your teenage talons to latch upon. If you break her heart, I will hear it snap with the ear I pressed against her mother's belly, the elbow I cradled her head in will send a message to my fists. My cheeks are attuned to her lips. I will know if they tremble. I have taught her that a man should never hit a woman. Now, her mother would like to add that she really shouldn't ever hit anybody, but I have taught her that a man should never hit a woman. Consider my genes a mark of Cain. You will suffer 7 times whatever you do to her, and she will not keep your secret. You can't make fire feel afraid. I have been teaching her love all of her life, and all that I ask is that you continue the lesson. Love her, befriend her, protect her, be there when I can't. And when my body gives up to the grave, let the grin that eternity carves into my face be a reflection of the peace that your love brings to her. And we should get along just fine. Addendum. To the girls who may one day date my daughter.

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1: You're listening to 2XX FM 98.3. Curious Rhythms is the broadcast. And that last track, poem track, was my only contribution to tonight's broadcast.
2: It fit really well with the one before it. I thought it was the two of them together were beautifully combined.
1: Yeah, well, that's what made me think of it when we were playing the Sarah Kay poem. That it just, I was like, oh, there is one that always gets me a bit emotional. And it did get me teary. I just like the narrative structure. So that was Jesse Parent with To the Boys Who May One Day Date My Daughter. I really like the setup being like, oh, yeah, fathers will kill, blah, blah, blah, blah, and all that macho bullshit. And then going into the sort of switch that happens with the way that he expects her to be treated because of the way that he's raised her, and then the addendum at the end to the girls who may one day date my daughter. I love it so much. But I think that's one of the things that I really like about that some of the poems that I have heard over the years, because I read poetry, but it's just this, the performative spoken element that doesn't, I'm like a music gal, you know? That the way it can really play with your expectations around where you think something is going, I think can be really surprising and fun.
2: I feel really inspired by tonight's show. Thank you both.
1: As a woman or as a parent? As a human?
2: Neither. Just by art and words and the way that you can create colour and imagery through words.
1: Oh, yeah.
2: As like and emotion.
1: As a creative human.
2: As a creative human.
1: So, Shireen, we've got time for probably one left. So let's do your final Andrea Gibson track.
3: Yes, great. So this one is called Say Yes. It's the first of their poems that I ever heard. And it was played at like a charity function that I attended, which I thought is very fitting because you will hear that it's about, you know, being open to change and... I won't say too much. It's very powerful. Say Yes by Andrea Gibson.
4: When two violins are placed in a room, if a chord on one violin is struck, the other violin will sound the note. If this is your definition of hope, this is for you. For the ones who know how powerful we are, who know we can sound the music and the people around us simply by playing our own strings. For the ones who sing life into broken wings, open their chests and offer their breath as wind on a still day when nothing seems to be moving. Spare those intent on proving God is dead. For you when your fingers are red from

homeless back home. This is for all the shit we own, and for the day we'll learn how much we have when we learn to give that shit away. This is for doubt becoming faith, for falling from grace and climbing back up, for trading our silver platter for something that matters, like the gold that shines from our hands when we hold.

0: Hi, Rod here from Fuzzy Logic. I've been doing Fuzzy Logic since, I don't remember when, 2006, I think it was. 2XX has changed my life. Happy birthday, 2XX, 50 years. Awesome.
1: Hi, I'm Peter Kane, member for Ginandera. I'm at 2XX Studio at the Griffin Centre to congratulate this community radio service for 50 years of operation. There's a wonderful exhibition at CMAG starting on the 6th of June, and there will be a mock studio, there will be photos, there will be artefacts from 50 years of 2XX's history of broadcasting in the ACT. If you want to be part of the launch, then go to the CMAG website. It's 2 o'clock on that afternoon. Congratulations to all those involved.

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moving into the Luca Bacciatelli remix of Pollen Spreader by Ken. 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

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Thanks for tuning into the Wind Up Show, the last hour. 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

Rachel. We are back at it once again, this time for episode 94 of 1200 12s, as heard across the nation with thanks to the Community Radio Network. This is yours truly, DJ D. I will be your host over the next hour as we explore this wonderful medium known as vinyl wire. 100 DJs from around the globe creating a mix from 12 of their 12-inch vinyl records. Now on this episode, episode 94, we are going to throw back to mix number 48. And it came to us by a DJ holding it down in the UK that goes by the name of Jaff Jervis. Now, he is the host of Blues and Grooves radio show for The Face Radio, Brooklyn and Salford City Radio in the UK. He broadcasts weekly and, of course, has DJed all over the place, including London, Berlin, Manchester, and also does specialise in soul, funk, reggae and dance grooves. Now, we are going to have him exclusively in the mix right here, right now, for mix number 48, and he's about to throw down 12 of his 12-inch vinyl records right here, right now, for 1212. So without further ado, let's turn those speakers all the way up and let's make way for Jaff Jervis, holding it down over in the UK, exclusively spitting 12 of his 12-inch vinyl records for 1212. Let's go.

Yes, yes, you have been listening to 1212's episode 94, as heard across Australia, with thanks to the Community Radio Network. This is yours truly, DJ D, hopping on the mic one last time to wrap up this episode, episode 94. And what you just heard right there was mix number 48 coming to us from a DJ holding it down over in the UK, going by the name of Jaff Jervis, sending you a big, big ups. Thank you so much for taking the time to put this one together. Yours truly, DJ D, once again, hopping on the mic to back announce the 12-inch vinyl records that Jaff has just thrown down. So he kicked it all off with some Love Unlimited Orchestra with Welcome Aboard, followed by some Herb Alpert with a Rotation. We then heard a little bit of Twilight by Maze, and then some Scott Groups with Expansions featuring Roy Ayres. We then had some Funk Machine, titled Funk Machine, much the same as the group's name. Then some Jason Brothers with Monster Box, followed by one of my all-time favourites, Zap, with More Bounce to the Ounce. You then heard a little bit of Steve Walsh with Letters of Love, followed by Baby-O in the Forest. Then some Harry Thurman with Underwater, and the final two 12-inch vinyl records were Japan with Life in Tokyo, and finally, Sophia Cortesis with La Perla. Thank you so much, Jaff. I really appreciate you putting together this mix, and such an honour to have you falling into our number 48 slot. Now, like always and with all episodes here at 1212, you can catch this one as well as any of the past episodes on our Mixcloud under 1212, that is 1200TWELVES. And of course, you can actually head on over there to listen to the mix only as well. So big ups, and thank you for tuning in to another one. Yours truly, DJ D, about to sign out, but be sure to tune in same time, same channel next week, as we have another DJ that's going to be holding it down in the mix exclusively for 1212's spinning 12 of their 12-inch vinyl records. Thank you once again for tuning in to another one. Wishing you a wonderful week to come. Peace out, y'all.

I lust for you? Am I a sinner because I do the two? Can you let me know? Right now, please. Bonita, Bonita.

0: 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We're marking 50 years of local and Aussie music, culture, conversation, current affairs, interviews from the personal to the political, plus straight out entertainment. 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

What's up, gang? My name is Kaimi, and you're tuned into Electronic Music Australia. Hope you're doing great. I'm going to continue with, I'm not even going to call it a countdown of tracks, because it's definitely not, but a bit of a recap of the year that was as we hurtle towards 2026. So this episode is going to be a bit of a March, April recap. Last week I did January and February. So let's kick off with a few tracks from March and April, starting with this little gem from Haptic called Pieces of You.

lot of these tracks are from March. But anyway, March was a great month. So we just heard Belle Moss with Gravity. That track still slaps. That came after Storm's Son of the Forest. Right now, it's Halumi's Digital Bullets, again, from March.

got to jump in real quick here. This next track is Kaiser Cochran and Enrique Lascano with Polymorph. It's off the album A Subtle Shift in Perspective. Head over to SoundCloud and check out the album listening party that we did for that one. So good. Such a great album. Enjoy the track.

You're tuned into Electronic Music Australia. My name is Kaimi. Here's Mooglepuff now. The track is called After Eight. And then we're going to go straight into Feel the Friction from Sam Alfred. That was back in March. We're going to head into some new tracks after that. Don't panic.

I did slightly lie when I said we're going into some brand new tracks, because that one was Somersault, his track Redrum from earlier in the year around March. Right now we're going into the gorgeous Dow Reflections from Villa Days. That one was released in

That one was Carter Walsh with Sea Straight. That's a new one from this month. So there you go. I did it. Right now is Yes Boone with Best I've Found. Such a groover.

enjoying this kind of chaotic recap of the year as I trundle through so many songs that I've played over the year. But yeah, so most of the show was March and April. A couple of newies there, Carter Walsh, Yes Boone, and this last track I'm going to play for you, it's my boy Joey Day. He's back. His track is called Daydream. It's going to take us out to the end of the show. Thanks so much for tuning in. My name is Kai Mee, and I'll catch you next week.

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1: Hi, I'm Peter Kane, member for Ginninderra. I'm at 2XX Studio at the Griffin Centre to congratulate this community radio service for 50 years of operation. There's a wonderful exhibition at CMAG starting on the 6th of June, and there will be a mock studio, there will be photos, there will be artefacts from 50 years of 2XX's history of broadcasting in the ACT. If you want to be part of the launch, then go to the CMAG website. It's 2 o'clock on that afternoon. Congratulations to all those involved.
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0: DJ D D D D D D D D DJ, bring it on. DJ.

in for 1200 Degrees, episode 284. As heard across the nation, with thanks to the Community Radio Network. This is yours truly, DJ D, back at it once again, and in the mix on the All Vinyl Tip, like we usually do around this time. Now, on this episode, we can loosely call it a part two of an Unops Drops special. As per last week's episode, we did feature a mix created purely from vinyl and featured on Brooklyn Radio New York via Unops Drops over in Germany, with many thanks for having this mama on that time. But also, I've had the honour and pleasure of doing a couple more episodes over the years. So we are going to hit 2023 and 2024, I believe it is, coming up on this episode. And I just have to send a really massive shout out with many, many thanks for sharing so much of his incredible catalogue with yours truly, Mama D, on vinyl. It's been such an absolute pleasure spitting these over the last few years, and they are still in the crate and getting some good use today. So here we go with a couple of throwback mixes, all vinyl, that's right, and not just all vinyl, it's all 7-inch right here, right now, for the next hour, 7-inch vinyl records, with many thanks to DJ Unops, who supplied Mama with this super dope flavour. Well, I hope you enjoy this episode, episode 284. As always, you can catch past episodes on my Mixcloud under DJ D Worldwide. But for now, get ready to turn those speakers all the way up.

0: Unops Drops in Germany. Here we go, episode 284. Let's go.
1: We're here. We're live. I hope everybody's feeling good. Feeling well. Living well.

It looks big, but they ain't staring. Just thinking of a way and went to get the brother. They'll be long gone before the kid recovers. And back around the way, he'll have the chain on his neck, claiming respect just to get a rap.

0: Yes, yes, you have been listening to episode 284 of 1200 Degrees, as heard across Australia, with thanks to the Community Radio Network. This is yours truly, DJ D, hopping on the mic one last time to send many thanks for tuning into another episode, and also sending many thanks to DJ Unops for supplying this wonderful flavour to yours truly, Mama D. Now, he has been sharing a good chunk of his catalogue with yours truly over the years, so I just had to dedicate some time to not just say thanks, but also share some of this incredible flavour with all of you out there. Now, of course, we did hit some other flavour in that second half hour as well, digging through these records on shelf. Now, up front, I believe that I had said it was all 45s. Now, yes, that is true for the first half an hour, but in the second half, we definitely hit some 12-inch vinyl as well. So it was such a joy to be able to spin this, hit record, share it with all those over in Brooklyn, Radio New York, and of course, via Germany as well. Plus now, via Australia. So thank you for tuning in to another one. I will be back same time, same channel next week to do it up all again and go on another musical journey through time via vinyl. Until then, wishing you all a wonderful one. Stay safe, y'all, and sending you much love. Peace out, y'all.
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6: 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It is the Urban Meltdown Radio Show. Brett Costello with you, keeping you up front and in front when it comes to everything urban from across the globe. Whether it be independent or established artists, we have got you well and truly covered. We open up this week with something from the brand new album from Tone Stith. It's called The Edge and it was released back in the middle of May. The Edge is an album that's a slight departure from his previous work, and you can certainly hear elements of classic soul, atmospheric modern R&B, and even some slight rock-tinged influences from time to time. If anything, this album is probably a stronger R&B offering than the new one from Chris Brown, but we are going to give you a track off his album as well. Theme Song is coming up before too long. That's one of the more up-tempo ones from his album. But first, Tone Stith and Back Around from The Edge to open up this week here on the Urban.

Urban Meltdown Radio Show. Brett Costello with you, keeping you up front and in front. One of the more up-tempo tunes from the latest album from Chris Brown called Brown. That one's Theme Song. And if you just joined us before that, Tone Stith and Back Around from his latest album, The Edge. Well, if you're a regular listener, you realise that we've been playing a track from Knox called Everybody Knows. It's taken from his Safe to Be album, which is due out mid to late June. This next one is the follow-up track from said album. It's called Can't Faze Me from Knox, N-O-X-Z. First play for you this week here on the Urban Meltdown.

no pressure, that's a fact. Candy paint on my lap, loud music, cover yak. Me and you sitting in the back, hand and all. Get involved, get into it, windows fog. No strings attached, why am I a perfect?

Another cut taken from the latest album from Maya. That one features Snoop on it. The track is called No Pressure. Maya teaming with a few of the hip-hop legends on her latest album. If you'd like to link with the Urban Meltdown during the week, head on over to facebook.com/Urban Meltdown Worldwide or search the Urban Meltdown on Spotify. Another cut taken from the latest album from Maya. That one features Snoop on it. The track is called No Pressure. Maya teaming with a few of the hip-hop legends on her latest album. If you'd like to link with the Urban Meltdown during the week, head on over to facebook.com.

0: track from independent artist Monique that dropped at the start of May. Just getting around this one now. It's called Lucky Night. And Monique is M-O-N-I-Q if you're searching for her online. We've got a brand new track from Johnny Gill coming up before too long. It's called A Dance, A Kiss. And with the passing of Luther Vandross, it seems like it's kind of up to Johnny Gill to carry the torch with that kind of R&B and soul flavour. Listen out for that one. But first, the next movement and Dang, So Fine here on the Urban Meltdown.
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0: Capra Costello with you for the Urban Meltdown Radio Show, keeping you up front and in front. The latest sounds there from October, London. And if you've got somebody in your life who loves a little bit of shopping, you would have picked up on some of the lyrics in that one as well. Play that to them a little bit later on if they didn't hear it. October, London and TikTok Shop is the name of that one. Plenty of new albums around at the moment. We've got three albums from hip-hop artist Drake in recent weeks. Chris Brown's new one is out. There's also a fresh release from Maya. This is her latest single. It's called Just a Little Bit here on the Urban Meltdown.
1: Busy for you.

lady's name is Inaya, I-N-A-Y-A-H. The track is called Outside, a nice little slab of quality that you can go and listen to over at the Urban Meltdown Spotify playlist. 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Stacey Adams now teaming up with Anthony Hamilton. The track is called Happy Days. You're on the Urban Meltdown.

The latest one there from Calvin Richardson, Radio Rodeo is the name of that track. Fred Costello with you for the Urban Meltdown. 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Give us a like and a follow over there. Before long, we're going to give you the new one from Stokely, the former Mint Condition singer. He's got a new one called Needs Love. But first up, it's Dondria and Solitude here on the Urban Meltdown.

0: What's up? It's your girl, Dondria. I can't come to the phone right now, but leave me a message and I'll get back to you when I can. Peace.
1: The urban meltdown.
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11: Yeah, buddy, it is another dig in the crates this week on Beats, Rhymes, and Life. A fun and varied show ahead tonight. Got some hoods later on, a deep cut from the Layla album shortly, one of the latest Bliss and Esso tracks, and some old Clandestine as well. Let's get into Indigo Merkaba first up with Second Run from his record from 2021, Another 48 Hours. This one features Illustrates as well. So some Adelaide hip-hop to kick off BRL.

0: the snake out. Yo, when it's now time to shine, we ain't to clean.
1: On the now defunct BRL podcast, I remember Morta telling me pretty much how those posse tracks from those classic Syllabolics records of the early 2000s pretty much came together from everyone just kind of being in the same room. These ciphers that would become kind of synonymous with a lot of those Syllabolics records. It was just, they were kind of there at the time. So I guess Clan Hunter and Layla and Daz on the beat. We're probably all just hanging out, having a beer in there. Oh, no, let's just put together a track. Now, I'd have loved to have been a fly on that wall. But that was Layla from her album Heretic from 2005, Seed of Doubt featuring Clandestine and Hunter. Here on Beats, Rhymes and Life. Now, we're going to keep rolling through with some taunts, but we're going back to 2006 for his Decimation Recordings album and the track See Through. So a big old language warning on this one here on VRL, and here's Taunts.

0: One of my all-time favorite Australian hip-hop tracks, Sell Out Playground by Andy Structure, here on Beats, Rhymes, and Life from the Andy Social record of the 2006. One of those obese releases that, yeah, it's just kind of been forgotten. No one talks about that record anymore. Yeah, but always been a big fan of that track here on Beats, Rhymes, and Life. Now, coming up, we're going to pay the bills, and then we're going to send it with Bliss and Esso. Now, do I think this is maybe the most Bliss and Esso song to Bliss and Esso? I think so. This is like all the elements of what I actually really enjoy about Bliss and Esso on one song. And that track, by the way, originally released as a single in 2020, but ended up on the Sun album of 2021. And on top of that, we're going to go back to the very first Clandestine album and the track Senses, and an absolute classic from the Hilltop Hood. So stick around. It's BRL.
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2: Do a fixer on the wall. One life by the shadow
3: 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My whole body
2: I explode atomic optics and monocles. The prediction of attack can't be seen by an oracle. Or the abdominal female intuition.

0: From their self-titled debut record of 2001, that was Clandestine with Senses here on BRL. Now, we're going to jump into an absolute classic, which featured on the Culture of Kings Volume 2 compilation from 2002. That was its first appearance, and then was included at the back end of the Calling album in 2003. We're talking about the absolute classic, The Sentinel. So here it is on Beats, Rhymes, A Life. We're going through the crates alphabetically by song order. You know how this goes by now. You hear the Hoods with The Sentinel.
1: Behold, I send you out as sheep amidst the wolves.

That is Perth dude Jamal Ryder with Set It Off, and that's the first of three tracks by that name we're going to play in this show, you know, alphabet and everything. And Jamal, by the way, dropped that single as a one-off in 2020. Next up, we're going to play the track Set It Off, which was released as an EP in 2002, featuring Abstract Rude on this track. And then, right after that, we're going to play Set It Off by Call the Coroner from 2018, which is Asthmatic and Cortex and their EP together from a few years ago. So, more tracks called Set It Off right now here on BRL. Here's the Resin Dogs.

it up. It's Abstract Groove with Project Blow. Set it off, top of the stairs with resin dust. If you get enough, I'll keep you charged like credit cards. Set it off, you in the groove.

There's barefoot, took flight, it was a long night, it took its toll. 13 hours on the road, doing 110K in a two-lane highway. With a road running caravan to lead us half the

they pulling curbside. Trunk packed full of shirts and merchandise. The blow's coming to Brisbane. You'll hear the rhapsody. The show was bomb. The crowd was not calm. They was moving their legs. They was waving their arms. Yelling at the top of their lungs. It happened.

0: Beats Rhymes Alive. We've set it off, and it is time to wrap up for this week. Two more tracks to get us through. We've got Must Volkov coming up in just a sec with a track called The Setup featuring Mantra, and on the back end, some Delta with Shades of Green. Get around us on the socials at BRLSON on Facebook and Instagram, and of course the Patreon page as well. Links in the bio, all that kind of stuff. So here's Musty and then Delts to wrap up the program this week. Until next time, we'll see you next time. We're Diggy Dunson. See you later. Goodbye.
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0: 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We'll love you forever. Wait, we really will.
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0: So what time is it there?
1: It's 6:15 right now.
0: Okay, 6:15. What do you got for dinner?
1: I don't know. But I think I'm going to go have a look, see what I can make.
0: Okay, well, let me know if you want me to say anything else.
1: Okay.
0: Do you need me to say anything else now? Let me think. So you're saying so. Oh, you know one thing I do remember.
1: Yeah.
0: Which is pretty good. Is remember you were going to go in the talent show at school, and you got right to the final, and you said, "Oh, I can't do it." You got stage fright.
1: Yeah.
0: And that's when I thought, "Oh no." So to have stage fright and then do this now is like, oh my God, you know, that's conquering something. Yeah. Self-belief's a huge thing, you know?
1: I think that I've tried a lot of different endeavors in my life, and I've done a lot of things that weren't really meant for me or weren't really who I was in hindsight. I've really always seemed to come back to music, but I don't know. I don't think I had the confidence when I was younger to really follow through with it like I have now.
0: Yeah, and I think a lot of that, I know it, Sam always tells me off, but a lot of that comes with growth and experience and age. When you're young and you fret and you think, oh my God, you know, I can't do this because I'm going to fail. As you get older and you graduate degrees and diplomas and what have you, all of a sudden you think, oh, well, actually, I can do anything I want, you know, and I can achieve anything I want. Having that self-belief is massive.
1: Yeah.
0: You know, even people my age, 50-ish, still doubt themselves, you know, and still trying to find that one thing that you can achieve. And you've already done it at such a young age. So that's massive, I think.
1: Yeah.
0: Yeah. No worries. Well, I'm always going to be proud of you. You know that.
1: Thank you, Mum.

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want to know what's going on at 2XX right now? 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

Welcome to Off the Record. I'm Brian Wise. Thank you very much for joining me on the program this week, where my special guest is Texan singer-songwriter Ryan Bingham. Now, you might know the name best from the film Crazy Heart back in the mid-2000s, when Ryan was enlisted by T-Bone Burnett to not only act in the film and play with the band, but also write some of the music. In fact, he won a Grammy and several other awards for his contributions to that film. He had released his first couple of solo albums prior to that, Mescalito in 2007 and Roadhouse Sun in 2009. So after Crazy Heart, he got a lot of different offers for things, as you can well imagine, because the film was a big hit. He released Junkie Star around the time of that particular film in 2010, and then took another couple of years for Tomorrowland, as well as the album Fear and Saturday Night, an American Love Song, which was his last studio album, and that came out in 2019. Since then, he's released a mini album called Watch Out for the Wolf and his brand new solo album. Well, I guess it's not a solo album because it was recorded with the Texas Gentleman. So Ryan Bingham's brand new album sees him touring in America. Hopefully, he'll make it back out to Australia again. He's only been here once. It's a terrific album, and it really captures the essence of Ryan Bingham's music. So let's hear a track from the album, and then we'll talk to Ryan Bingham in depth this week about the album They Call Us the Lucky Ones.

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1: Tell us how the association with the Texas gentleman occurred. I believe it was kind of almost spontaneous at the start.
0: Yeah, it was a couple of years ago, and I wasn't touring much, but I had a handful of shows that I was booked for, and I've got a bunch of friends that are great musicians that, you know, I'll call on every now and then to see if they're available to come play gigs. And most of the guys that I knew were busy and were playing with other bands. And I had a show in Fort Worth at it's a bar called Billy Bob's. It's a big honky tonk, and it was sold out, and it holds like 5,000 people. And I didn't have a band to play the show, and it was getting pretty close, you know, and I couldn't find some guys to play. And my buddy Charlie Sexton told me about the Texas Gentlemen, and he's like, man, you ought to call them up. You know, they're a great band, and, you know, they back up folks all the time, and they're, you know, really rooted in blues and country and jazz and all the Texas stuff. He said they can play anything. And so I called them up, and they're like, yeah, man, we'll meet you there. And I sent them a set list and some songs, and they showed up. We didn't rehearse. We just got on stage and played this show to the sold out crowd. And it was great. I mean, we just had a lot of chemistry and could just make our way through the songs, you know, and it was just effortless. And we all just really clicked from that moment on, and I've been playing together, you know, ever since. And playing on and off over the last couple of years, you know, a lot of one-off shows and kind of festivals. And we're like, man, I had a handful of songs. We had a good friend that has a studio in Fort Worth. We had a lot of time to go in there and record. And so we just got together and started throwing stuff together. And now we got this album. And we're like, man, let's take it on the road and go play some shows.
1: Oh, the Texas Gentlemen, I think, they're a six-piece, aren't they?
0: Well, they've kind of had a bunch of different revolving members kind of in and out. Now they're more or less kind of like a four-piece band that can kind of, you know, they'll have different friends and will come jam and sit in with them when they play shows.
1: I think I first heard of them, gee, quite a few years ago now. They've been around for a little while, haven't they?
0: Yeah, they have. I remember, you know, I don't know some of the older guys that were in the band. You know, they've had a few different members, you know, over the years. I think there were some guys in Nashville and Austin and Dallas and stuff like that. So, yeah, they've been playing for a while. They're great.
1: Yeah, they sound great. And it must be great having that band behind you. You know, it's like a ready-made backing band, isn't it?
0: Man, it is. And we all grew up on the same stuff and, you know, really kind of speak the same language. So we clicked pretty easy. You know, when we met, it was just like, oh, yeah, like I said, it was kind of effortless. You know, we all kind of were speaking the same language, and we could just get up and kind of play any song at any time and make our way through it with however style we were going to play it.

0: You've said that this is probably the most fun you've had making a record.
1: It is. You know, there wasn't this like huge agenda behind it or anything. It was really like we just were playing music all the time anyways. And we're like, man, we should, while we're doing this, we should probably record it, you know? And because we were having a lot of fun and just coming up with a lot of good stuff. And I didn't even have any songs really at the moment when we talked about recording. I said, let's just go in the studio and, you know, as I write songs, we'll put them in the mix and, you know, and record other things, whatever we want to, and have fun with it. And it was really just very spontaneous. It was fun. We set up in a big room all live together and probably did two or three takes of each song. And, you know, as they came in, and I mean, over the course of like a week, we probably recorded the entire album, you know?
0: So this is at in Fort Worth in Texas. Yeah.
1: Yeah.
0: At Grant Wilborn's studio. Uh-huh. And yeah, you co-produced the album with him.
1: Yeah. Yeah. Grant's been on the road with me for gosh, almost 20 years, you know, running sound, and he's built the studio over the last couple of years, and we've done some live albums together, and I've always wanted to go in there in his place, you know, and record something. I mean, he knows how we sound like more than anybody. It's just from doing so many live shows. And that was really, you know, the attitude towards us. Like, man, let's just go in there. Like we're playing a show and just record it in the studio and have some fun. We had a bunch of friends over, we'd barbecue and just like, you know, there was like the only rule was to like not stress about anything, you know. It's like, let's go in. We'd start about noon and, you know, hang out, play music, cook food, and work till 5 or 6 and go home and come back another day and do it again until we had a whole album worth of songs, you know. And it was very relaxed.

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1: A couple of years ago, you had the EP out, Watch Out for the Wolf, was self-produced. It was kind of, when I look back on it now, it's a bit of a watershed because it's the new album is quite different to that, isn't it, in style?
2: Yeah, well, I mean, that EP, I was up in Montana, and I was living in this remote cabin. I didn't have any Wi-Fi or nothing like that, and it was just me. I was by myself, and I had a laptop with GarageBand on it. I recorded that whole thing on GarageBand. That was just supposed to be demos, you know, and I was writing songs and recorded that, and it was just kind of a bit of a spiritual kind of moment up there in those mountains, and I was totally alone. I was miles from town, and no one was around, and I just felt like I had kind of captured something on those demos that I didn't think I was going to be able to recreate that in a studio. And I really didn't, you know, have much ambition to go into the studio at the moment and do all of that. So I was like, man, I'm just going to put this out as it is, you know, and recorded that. And it was just kind of a bit of a spiritual kind of moment up there in those mountains. And I was totally alone. I was miles from town, and no one was around. And I just felt like I had kind of captured something on those demos that, I didn't think I was going to be able to recreate that in a studio. And I really didn't,

0: output in the last few years has been prolific, if I can use that word. You've been remarkably able to, you talked about having an agenda. You've been remarkably able to fend off any sort of people who might be wanting to set an agenda for you.
1: Yeah, I'm not a big fan of other people's agendas for me.
0: But I mean, this is your first full-length album for what, 7 years? But it's not like you haven't been busy. You mentioned the EP and you've been touring and all that sort of stuff.
1: Oh, I've been busier than I ever have, man. I mean, just working on that Yellowstone show, and then when I wasn't doing that, I was playing one-offs and festivals and shows on the weekends, and it was just I feel like this I finally had a chance to slow down to actually record an album, you know?
0: Right.

0: This is Ryan Bingham, and you're listening to Off the Record.
1: Hey, you mentioned Yellowstone. I was at Americana last year, and they had a panel there about the with I think the producers of the show and some of the musicians on the show talking about how important it was in bringing music to people. It's interesting how those TV shows can sort of help musicians these days, and you know, movies, and I'll talk about the blue skies in a minute, but it's interesting the effect they have, isn't it?
0: It's crazy these days. I mean, it's just such a different landscape than it was 15 years ago, for sure. And you know, especially with that, and you know, they using, you know, a lot of those songs and music that's not very, you know, necessarily like the commercial pop stuff, you know, it really took it to a global place that, you know, I don't think it would have ever reached without it, for sure.
1: Blue Skies is the latest single, and the video features footage from a feature film that you're in. The film's narrated by Sissy Spacek. Of course, you've done a bit of acting previously, and there's a really interesting excerpt from the film that accompanies that song. Can you talk about the film and how you got involved? And
0: It really just came from a dinner that I had with my friend Scott Ballou, who produced it, and director Jeff Nichols, and my wife Hassie Harrison. You know, we are all friends, and just trying to talk about, you know, come up with creative ways to go do fun stuff with our friends and make you know, cool films and make art and whatever, music. And Scott came up with this concept of doing a love letter to Texas. So it's a bit of a tribute to a lot of the old movies that were filmed

0: in Texas, like Giant and Tender Mercies, and you know, kind of recreating and giving, paying back a little homage to some of those old films, and getting some friends together and going out into the desert in Marfa, Texas, and spend a week making something fun, you know. And I think that was just something we all did out of a bit of a passion project, you know.
1: It was shown at South by Southwest. Is it going to be, I guess, get general, more general release?
0: You know, I don't know. I'm not really kind of part of the business end of any of that. Right. I just went and did it for fun.
1: As soon as I saw it, I knew that it must have been filmed out near one of my favorite places, Marfa, and the Hotel Paisano is mentioned in the credits there as well. And it's hard to explain the appeal of it, isn't it? It's an amazing area.
0: It is, you know, and I've grown up out there my whole life as a kid. So I've got a connection to that place for sure. And every chance I get to go back out there and spend some time, I do.

0: Blue Skies. It's also on the soundtrack of the short film A Love Letter to Texas, in which Ryan Bingham appears. And that film was premiered at the South by Southwest Festival in March this year in Austin, Texas. And we're talking to Ryan Bingham about his latest album, They Call Us the Lucky Ones, his first full-length studio album for 7 years. And the other tracks you heard in part one of the interview, River of Love from Watch Out for the Wolf, the mini album he released a couple of years ago, Twist the Knife from the latest album, Happy Doobie from the Texas Gentleman, with whom Ryan has recorded the latest album. That was their album, Texas Jelly, and Relevance started us off also from They Call Us the Lucky Ones. You're listening to Off the Record with Brian Wise. Let's return to our interview with Ryan Bingham.
1: This is Ryan Bingham, and you're listening to Off the Record.
0: Let's talk about some of the other songs. Yeah, Americana, we heard early on. Tell us about Americana, because you would have an interesting relationship with Americana.
1: Oh, I don't know. I mean, shit, it feels like more and more these days, and probably even before, you know, it's like I feel like I write these songs and then I got to go back and listen to them to myself to figure out what they're about.
0: Was there any specific thing you had in mind when you wrote that song?
1: I didn't, you know, and honestly, the same with all of the songs on this record. I never had like this moment where, you know, I wanted to sit down and write this album that had some concept or through line to it and make it some cohesive thing. I really just was enjoying hanging out with the Texas Gentleman, and like, I was like, man, let's go in the studio. And like, oh fuck, we need some songs. And so I would just write one at a time as they came, and just kind of whatever was going through my mind in the moment, you know. But you know, it's always kind of been the same process. You just write about what you live through and experience, and you know, just figure it out afterwards.

0: album title certainly has a lot of meaning in it, The Lucky Ones, and they call us The Lucky Ones. Can you, you know, that's a phrase that's been often used, isn't it? You know, a certain generation being called The Lucky Ones.
1: Yeah, you know, I mean, actually, that song was written by my friend Cody Huggins that plays in the band, plays guitar, and he recorded that song a couple of years ago on his album, and I've always loved it. It always has resonated with me, and, you know, I never asked him what it was about. I knew what it kind of meant to me, you know. It just kind of felt like, you know, it always resonated with me of, you know, a lot of folks will see or think they know what your story is about, and, you know, it's that whole saying, oh, you know, you must be a pretty lucky guy, aren't you? And you're like, yeah, if you only knew all the fucking bullshit I went through to get here. You know, and then at the same time, you can say, yeah, I am. I'm really damn lucky to survive all the stuff and be where we are, you know. And I think there's a lot of people out there like that, you know, that have a very interesting story, you know, and have endured a lot, you know, and have worked really hard to get to where they are. And, you know, it takes a little bit of luck too. And so I think it's all encompassing. And I definitely related to it when I heard it. And I know when we recorded it, you know, all the guys in the band resonated with it. And it very much felt like a song for all of us, you know, and where we all came from and what we've all been through and how we've gotten to where we are and what we're doing now. You know, it just felt right.
0: Apart from luck, it takes a bit of perseverance, doesn't it? And you'd know all about that, wouldn't you?
1: Yeah. The harder you work, the luckier you get, right?
0: Yeah. Well, that's what they say. But, you know, sometimes if you've got a vision for what you want to do, you've got to persevere with it and sort of fend off a whole lot of other things, don't you?
1: Yeah, you do. You know, you gotta keep on keeping on, man, and, you know, stick with it.

0: This is Ryan Bingham, and you're listening to Off the Record.
1: There's some interesting characters in the song. I particularly like the song Cocaine Charlie. Can you talk about that? And it's one of those songs that's a little bit different on the album.
0: Yeah, I mean, I'm from New Mexico originally, and my family ranched out there. And, you know, a lot of those stories, you know, a lot of stuff that happens on the border down there were pretty close to home for me, of just being around it. And, you know, when I first learned to play the guitar, I was living in Laredo, Texas, on the border of Texas and Mexico. And Malagueña is a mariachi song, the first song I ever learned on the guitar. So I've always had a real connection to the music from that area. And, you know, the songs of the corridos and the Tejano music and the mariachi and all of that stuff. And then characters that I've grown up around in my lifetime down there, and my dad and uncles and folks that they ran around with in the 60s and 70s that were, you know, mixed up in some of that stuff. So it really came from just some personal friends and experiences, and also some myth and legend of the border, you know.
1: It's an incredibly rich culture, isn't it?
0: It is. Yeah, it is.

the Rio Grande. And in the village of Hidalgo,

0: This is Ryan Bingham, and you're listening to Off the Record.
1: Speaking of New Mexico, I noticed that Terry Allen is kind of doing some gigs. I don't know if you've have you been involved in any of those particular gigs that Terry's been doing with his family. I know that's got a new album out, and it's great to see him doing some gigs. I think he played in Austin recently as well.
0: It is, man. It's really good to see him doing that. His grandson, Calder Allen's a good friend of mine. He just put out an album, Bucca and Bale, all the blood-sucking vampires. They're a good bunch, man. I love them to death. I went and saw Terry for New Year's this year, and we all hung out and played music in the living room. And, you know, he's been a mentor of mine for a long time and been really kind of important person in my life. So it's awesome seeing him up there playing. And yeah, I've been fortunate to get up there and play with him quite a bit. And I do every chance I get.
1: That's great, because he is an inspirational character, isn't he? Incredibly talented.
0: He's got an outlook and perspective like no other person I've ever met in my life.
2: There's a place in the Arroyo where we all go to find that thing. Christmas lights year-round and grill pits in the shape of a gun. Wax dripping over a fireplace and a baby grand piano underneath neon. Art on all the walls, bathtubs with claws, and everyone is happy as can be. Everyone is happy as can be. The stars shoot at night, coyotes howl, cars fly by, with the windows open to the desert air. Rocks underneath your feet, moving from studio to studio. Music is heard loud from a circle in the room. Everyone playing each other's songs to the rhythms of their own beat. And the energy is happy as can be. The energy is happy as can be. Santa Fe, where the angels play, is where I want to be. Two of the best to ever do it. Making art and cooking food, blueberries and cream and cracked eggs on the head. Bo Diddley beats dance on piano strings. Laying on cement, painting pictures in a room that means more to me than any other. Tattooed tornadoes on ring fingers for each other. I'm talking about my grandparents, their love in Santa Fe, where I'm as happy as can be. As happy as can be.

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1: Let's go to the Bay of Bengal. 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

0: let's go.
1: How about the Nile at Aswan? 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Through that dark passage where we can discover each other's secrets again. But baby, if it's too far and we don't have the money, let's hop in your pickup and let's just head for the Rio Grande.
0: Let's go down to the river.

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And we'll never forget, as we love on one another, that beautiful, beautiful

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1: This is Ryan Bingham, and you're listening to Off the Record.
2: You're touring through July. Are there any other gigs after that? And are we ever going to see you back in Australia at any stage?
1: Yeah, we're planning on a fall tour as well, kind of end of the summer, into the fall. And then, man, I'd love to come back to Australia. It's one of my favorite places on earth. And I'd love to get Liam back over there and come with me too and go play some shows. You know, it's just a matter of if we can afford to or not. You know, it's a long ways away, and bring a band and all that stuff. You just kind of need the support and all of that to get there. So if it, I don't know, if it all works out and we can afford to come get over there, I'd love to.
2: That'd be great. I noticed you've got your own brand of bourbon there now. It's just interesting sidelight. How did that come about?
1: Man, my fans drink a lot of whiskey. I don't know if you noticed at my shows, but I don't know. I like to drink whiskey, and some of the guys in the band do. And over the years, we started seeking out, like, you know, cool whiskey bars, and, you know, trying different things, especially going over to like Scotland and places like that, you know. And then I've also just had a lot of liquor brands approach me, wanting me to endorse their stuff. And, you know, I got to thinking about it more. I didn't want to do that. And I said, well, if I'm going to get involved, I'd love to start, you know, the company on my own. So I found a great distillery down in Houston, Texas. And kind of the whole Texas whiskey trail and the bourbon stuff is a new thing down there. It's really opened up, you know, outside of Kentucky and Indiana. And it's been, you know, started as kind of a passion project and a hobby. And now it's kind of turned into a company, and I got a couple of different proofs out there, and it's been a really cool journey, you know, something fun to get behind.
2: Do you make more money out of the whiskey than you do out of music now?
1: Not yet, but I hope so. Just like, I have fun with it, and, you know, my expectations with it were just to do something in Texas and, you know, have something that I could enjoy and that I actually wanted to drink with my friends and stuff like that. And I love the history of it and the process of it. I love going down to the distillery and meeting with our master distiller. We'll pull the barrels off and, you know, blend them. And it's like, there's a lot. It's cool, the process of it all, which I enjoy a lot. And then what I really like about the distillery that I use is the corn that we get is all from local farmers and ranchers, and the mash that's left over after we distill it, it's really good livestock feed.
2: Right.
1: And man, you take the mash and we put it on a flatbed trailer and haul it back to the farm where we get the corn, and the cattle just come running from the back of the pasture when they smell it. And I get a kick out of that. I love, you know, supporting all the local farmers and ranchers too with that part of it. And it's just like, I don't know. It's been really cool.
2: Well, Bob Dylan's got his own line of bourbon, has he? So you're following in good footsteps there.
1: Yeah.
2: Aren't you?
1: Yeah.

I'm a Going Nowhere from Ryan Bingham's latest album, They Call Us the Lucky Ones, recorded with the Texas Gentleman, his first studio album, full-length studio album for 7 years, and he is definitely going somewhere with that album. In fact, he's out on tour in America at the moment. The other songs we heard during part two of the interview special, Down to the River and Santa Fe from the Bloodsucking Maniacs, which is a collective which contains members of Terry Allen's family. Terry Allen is a fantastic singer-songwriter who also has an amazing career as a sculptor and an artist. You may know him best from the fact that he wrote the song New Delhi Freight Train, which was a hit for Little Feat. And he has a music career, which he's been pursuing recently. And, well, he's been pursuing it for many decades. But when I say pursuing recently, he's back doing a few gigs with his family, coinciding with this new album from the Bloodsucking Maniacs. Not a very inviting title for a band name, is it? And the other tracks we heard from Ryan Bingham's latest album, Cocaine Charlie, The Lucky Ones, the title track, written by Cody Huggins, and Americana. I hope you enjoyed our chat with Ryan Bingham and his album, as I said, They Call Him The Lucky Ones, available now. 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
1: Hello and welcome to Real World Gardener. It's Marianne here at the microphone. Thank you for joining me. Great to have your company. So what's on the show today? I'm talking with garden designer Peter Nixon about garden challenges, then growing mini cabbages in Vegetable Heroes, plus garden jobs for the weekend with Steve McLean.
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1: Do you have garden challenges such as nothing will grow in a certain area of your garden? You've tried several different plants that either die or just don't thrive despite being well tended and watered, fertilised and mulched. So perhaps it's time to look for something else to put there that fits the bill a bit better for the autumn garden. Let's find out more.

0: It's time for the Design Elements segment on Real World Gardener. In the studio, I've got now retired landscape designer, only recently though, so he knows everything still. It's Peter Nixon. How are you today, Peter?
1: Very well, thanks, Marianne.
0: So last segment we talked about bulbs, bringing year-round interest with seasonal warm bulb pop-ups. Now, there were so many bulbs to talk about, we had to stop, and we only got to high summer. So now we're talking about the autumn garden, so which is...
1: Autumn gardening, yeah. So in... cool subtropics. So by that, just to refresh everyone's memory, roughly it's coastal frost-free, warm temperate, and generally speaking would be from, say, about Wollongong or a bit further south up to Coffs Harbour. After that, going further north, it's more warm subtropics.
0: Yes.
1: So for cool, for autumn time, so March, April, May, definitely can't go past the palace lily, P-A-L-A-C-E, and that is Hippiastrum aulicum, A-U-L-I-C-U-M. That is, of all the species, Hippiastrums, the most conspicuous. They all erupt together, and once it's all emerged from the ground, think of bulbs that are twice the size of the biggest onion you ever saw, and they've got a brown paper over them, and it goes through a heat-sensitive herbaceous period. So past Christmas into the first part of February, all the leaves dry off crispy and then it sits there mute. Well, it's mute anyway, isn't
0: yes.
1: it? Until about mid-March, and then you'll notice near the base of the clump these leaves that start coming, and within a week or two it's covered. And then after that, all of these flowers that exceed the leaf height, and they're scarlet coloured, probably... They don't have much patterning on them, but they're that beautiful orange, red, scarlet colour, and you see them from a distance. No scent to speak of. That what else would come in March, April, May? March, April, they're definitely, that's their time. Hemanthus albifloss, the white paintbrush lily.
0: Can't kill that one. I've got it in a pot and it's just, yeah, I probably need to plant it out in the garden.
1: It's a good garden plant, so yes. long as you've got nice drainage. And that one, in contrast to the aulicum, which really doesn't like the hot west, but everything up to that, the Hemanthus albifloss, the white paintbrush lily, that flowers in April, May. Mm. And there's an evergreen version and there's a herbaceous deciduous one as well. But the flower is very similar. Only the hybridizers would be able to tell us the distinction between the two. And it's a much shorter affair with very short stems on the paintbrush lilies relative to the aulicum. So probably about 150 or 200.
0: Yeah, but they certainly are held above the leaves, and the paintbrush itself is quite small.
1: Yes. Always reminds me a bit of... tulips when you buy them and they haven't expanded yet.
0: Oh, yeah.
1: And then Hippiastrum calyptratum, that's the green one. So that's epiphytic and it does really well in a pot. It rather resents being in the garden.
0: Okay.
1: So imagine a bulb that grows on a tree, Marianne.
0: Especially a Hippiastrum.
1: And it's all green. Green with brownish tonings, I guess, would be the one of its most distinguishing feature. And the stamens are upcurved, so it's like the whiskers on a cat, but instead of being straight, they upturn like this. And that is to wave in front of the pollinator, which is probably a bat or a big moth that comes to the Brazilian rainforest when the flowers are out under a full moon.
0: Of course.
1: I'll be too graphic about it. And then the next one would be Amarygia bazandicol. This comes off the belladonna group, the amaryllis, and that was hybridized by three men, Keith Tollis, Andy Harvey, as of Andy's Rare Plants at the plant fair, and Colin Hunt. So together they decided, well, Keith's name, known by all of us, is Bozza. So Boz, Andy, as in Harvey, and Cole. Cole short for Colin Hunt. So it's bazandicol.
0: Oh, I see.
1: And that is a really spectacular, fluorescent, shocking pink at the very intense end. it flowers a fairly long time, and once the bulb gets enough resource in it, that flower would last maybe 3 weeks. So it's quite for an amaryllis tribe member, that distinguishes itself, I think. And then the Eucharis lily, which has had a genus name change, so now it's called Ursulina cross grandiflora. So those are also winter deciduous, and in the garden, until the root fibre expands enough, it tends to be a bit porciflora. It tends to be a bit flower shy, but it's very spectacular. It's got the shape of a daffodil, but it's white with green highlights, and the cup in the centre is green.
0: All right, sounds good. Now let's skip through small trees for limited spaces.
1: Are you hanging in there, Marion?
0: I'm hanging in there.
1: Okay, all right. Well, so glad you asked. So I make special mention of small trees because people don't have 5 acres out at Canthurst, do they?
0: No.
1: They've probably got a townhouse somewhere and they've got room for a small tree, and that's it, in terms of anything that might approach a tree. So Plumeria bahamensis, bahamensis, so there's no I, that comes from from the Bahamas. So it's definitely maritime. It's a small tree. It wouldn't exceed 4.5 metres at the very most.
0: So it's frangipani.
1: Frangipani.
0: Yeah, frangipani.
1: Forgot to mention that. Plumeria. So that's the genus for all the frangipanis, as the common name. But this one, this has a really nice habit on its own without cutting it. The reverse on the leaves are this patterning. It's self-patterned with the centre and then the midrib and then all the smaller branches that come off. When you turn it over and have a look, it's quite surprising. And the little white propellers that are as highly centred as the Cuminata hybrids, very understated, but flowered for me this year for nearly 5 months.
0: Wow.
1: So that's the Cuminata hybrids, they're usually just for January and some part of February and then after that. But that's nearly 4 months. That's very impressive. Plumeria bahamensis, you could mail order that from Sacred Frangipani at Mount Garnet in Queensland. And sacredfrangipani.com is the site.
0: Well, I'm afraid we've run out of time once again, and we'll have to continue this next week. Thanks for coming in, Peter.
1: A pleasure, Marion.
2: Real World Gardener, the gardening program that delves beyond listeners, questions and answers, with Marianne Cannon.
0: That was Peter Nixon, retired garden designer, but still a font of knowledge and information. Peter mentioned Pallas lily, which is Hippiastrum aulicum. Then he mentioned the white paintbrush lily, Himanthus albifloss. Then another Hippiastrum, which is epiphytic, Hippiastrum calyptratum, with green flowers and brownish tonings. So that's something to get you going. If you have any questions, why not email us at realworldgardener@gmail.com or write in to 2RRR PO Box 644 Gladesville, New South Wales 1675. Still to come, mini cabbages and vegetable heroes, plus garden jobs for the weekend.
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0: Right, it's Garden Jobs for the Weekend with Steve McLean.
3: Yeah, and as usual, there's always a few things to get done this weekend, and you can start with pulling out those tomato plants that are starting to look unsightly, even if they have some fruit on them, because in most areas it's actually unlikely that they will now ripen. Apply soil wetter to your veggie bed if you've noticed that any rain doesn't penetrate below the soil surface. And also, it's time to start preparing the flower beds for plantings of poppy seedlings, daffodil and tulip bulbs, ranunculus and anemone corns. Also, it's time to get in seeds for sweet pea, pansies and cornflowers. Also, prepare the beds by building up the soil, chock-a-block with compost, homemade or purchased, plus mushroom compost and worm castings to be dug through the existing soil. Mulch the soil with a layer of sugarcane mulch before planting, making sure you get good coverage across the total bed so that you don't risk damaging any of the new seedlings. And lastly, a tip from William in Lismore, pull up large weeds while the soil is wet. It will be so much easier.
2: Throw in a seed and watch your garden grow on

0: It's time for Vegetable Heroes, and this week I'm thinking about growing mini cabbages. Do you often stroll past the cabbages in the produce section of your supermarket or fruit store, not even giving them a backward glance? Perhaps cabbages need to be used much more than just in coleslaw or boiled. But let's start with some facts. Cabbages are in the brassica family along with Brussels sprouts, collies and broccoli. Scientifically, Brassica oleracea capitata. Apparently the word cabbage comes from the French word caboche, meaning head. But did you know that cabbage has been grown as a vegetable for more than 4,000 years? It's native to the Mediterranean, and when it was first grown, it looked more like a leafy kale and didn't have much head at all. The ancient Romans loved it and used it for several purposes, such as eating cabbages soaked in vinegar before going out for an evening of heavy drinking. So that prevented them from having a hangover. Well, I'm not sure that that works, but you could try it. It's no surprise that explorers from the 17th and 18th centuries carried cabbages in their ship's stores for the crews to eat, because the high vitamin C content helped stave off the scurvy that was so common among sailors back then. Cabbage was also useful for binding wounds to prevent gangrene, and that was because of the sulfur content in the cabbage. Now, we're talking about cabbages now because it grows well in cool climates or cool weather, produces a large harvest and stores well during winter. But I don't want to talk about the big old cabbages, but mini cabbages. Did you know the trend to grow dwarf or mini veggies started in the 1980s? And you might think that mini veggies are just like the normal variety, but you pick them earlier. But no, there are genuine dwarf varieties of a lot of vegetables. Ever heard of baby avocado, baby artichokes, and even baby beets? There's heaps more. Today, of course, it's the mini cabbage, because it's the fastest growing cabbage and takes up much less room. Now, to sow your cabbage in temperate or subtropical arid districts between March and June is the best time. For temperate and subtropical areas, you can have another go from August until November. But for cool temperate areas, it's between March until May, then August. Like all brassica varieties, dig in plenty of well-rotted manure or compost in the autumn. Don't dig in the manure close to planting time. So if you haven't done it this autumn, don't worry. Throw on some general purpose garden fertilizer and leave it for a week. Pick a sunny spot for the site when you're growing them, because they won't do well in the shade or even part shade. Right, and if you can use a site where peas and beans have grown before and you've put in manure and compost, then no worries. Don't do anything else. The ideal temperature for seeds to germinate is between 4 and 24 degrees, and they take about 6 days. But it can't be said often enough, if you're planting out seedlings, you need to make sure that you firm the soil with your hands or trowel around the seedlings, because firm planting helps grow firm, tight cabbage heads, regardless of whether they're mini or normal size. If you plant them now, they'll mature when it's still cool and you'll have the firmest, best tasting cabbages. Stagger the planting so you don't have 12 mature cabbages at once. When your first seedlings are about as tall as your hand, plant the next lot. Now, I've been told that transplanting cabbage seedlings helps them to grow strong roots. So if you're starting from seed, sow them in a punnet as an idea. Now, the next problem is pest possum patrol, aphids and white cabbage butterfly. You could try netting very fine mesh over your cabbages, or you can put cut-off plastic drink bottles over the seedlings. And you can treat those caterpillars with the organic dye bell. Why are they good for you? Well, cabbages contain 90% water, really low in kilojoules, high in vitamin C. You only need to get 100 grams to get your daily requirement. They also have dietary fiber, folate, potassium, and help balance fluids when you've eaten too much sodium, salty foods. And that was your Vegetable Hero segment for today.
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0: It's time for the Garden Jobs for the Weekend, a longer chat. On the line, I've got Steve McLean. How are you today, Steve?
2: Oh, I'm good, Marianne. Thank you. How are you?
0: Not too bad. A little bit cooler. Anyway, let's start off with the listener question that you got on your socials. It's about
1: Port... Across Australia on the Community Radio Network.
0: It's time for the Garden Jobs for the Weekend, a longer chat. On the line, I've got Steve McLean. How are you today, Steve?
2: Oh, I'm good, Marianne. Thank you. How are you?
0: Not too bad. A little bit cooler.

0: around port wine magnolias and when it comes to frost tolerance, because honestly, you'll find different answers depending on where you look. And from the listener is, I've heard conflicting information. Are port wine magnolias frost tolerant?
1: Ah, and the answer is yes and no, which we know isn't exactly helpful. So let us explain.
0: Yeah, port wine magnolias, which botanically are known as Magnolia figo, are what we'd call moderately frost tolerant. They can handle light frosts without too much drama. A brief dip just below zero on a cold winter's morning, for example, they'll generally shrug that off, especially once they're an established plant.
1: But if you're in an area that gets prolonged or heavy frosts, say sustained cold snaps where temperatures stay well below zero for hours at a time, that's where you can run into trouble, particularly with young plants or new growth.
0: Where does the conflicting information come from? Well, I guess a lot of it comes down to the difference between an established plant and a young one. A mature port wine magnolia that's been in the ground for several years has a root system that can really anchor and protect it through cooler months or cooler conditions. But a plant you've just put in the ground last season, because it simply hasn't had the time to establish that resilience yet.
1: Yeah, so it's a bit more vulnerable. It's because position plays a big role. Planting against a north-facing wall or fence, somewhere that holds a bit of warmth and gives the plant some shelter from icy winds, can make a real difference. So that's a little bit of microclimate protection that can be the difference between a plant that sails through winter and one that takes a hit.
0: If you are in a frost-prone area and you've got a young plant, it's worth throwing some cloth over it on those nights when a heavy frost is forecast. So keep an eye on those forecasts. A bit of extra care in those first couple of winters as well, and you'll be rewarded with that gorgeous fragrance that we know port wine magnolias have for years to come.
1: Yeah, so frost tolerant, yes, to a degree, but give them a helping hand when they're young and choose your spot wisely. And I agree, I've got quite a few port wine magnolias growing in my garden. I do love that perfume.
0: Yeah, it's spectacular, isn't it?
1: Indeed. And the hot term today is phloem. Have you ever wondered how a plant actually feeds itself? I mean, we talk about watering, fertilising or giving our plants plenty of sun, but once all that goodness is taken up, how does it get from one end of the plant to the other?
0: Today we want to introduce you to an extremely important system in a plant, the phloem, and it's pronounced flow as in F-L-O-W-E-M. And once you understand what it does, you'll never look at your garden quite the same way again.
1: Think of your plant as having two separate highway systems running through it. One carries water and minerals up from the roots. That's called the xylem. But the phloem, that's the food highway. That carries sugars, the energy the plant has made through photosynthesis from the leaves, where all that sugar is produced, down to the roots, the fruit, the flowers, and anywhere else that needs a feed.
0: Here's what it makes it really clever, because unlike the xylem, which only moves in one direction, the phloem can move its cargo up and down the plant depending on where the demand is. So if your tomato, for example, is putting on fruit, well, then the phloem, it's busy directing sugars towards that fruit. And if the roots need energy at the same time to push out some new growth, then enough sugars will move downwards to them. The plant essentially decides where the food needs to go, and the phloem delivers it.
1: Now, why does that matter to us as gardeners? Well, anything that damages the phloem can really knock a plant around. Things like ring barking, where bark is removed all the way around the trunk, and that cuts off the food supply completely, and the plant will eventually die.
0: And sap-sucking insects like scale and aphids, well, they're also targeting the phloem, which is why a heavy infestation can cause so much stress, even when the plant looks well watered.
1: So next time you're out in the garden, just appreciate for a moment that inside every stem and branch, there's this incredible living system quietly moving energy around, keeping the whole show running. Well, there we go. Now, the plant profile today is Banksia integrifolia, which is coastal Banksia, which is one of the most widely distributed Banksia species occurring between Victoria and central Queensland, in a broad range of habitats, anywhere from coastal dunes to mountains, and that includes the Blue Mountains.

0: mountains.
1: Don't be fooled by the common name, though, because Banksia integrifolia grow equally well at 1,500 metres above sea level in the New England National Park, for example, where it gets dumped with snow every winter, and also at about 5 metres above sea level on the Gold Coast, where it cops a full blast of salt spray all summer. It's incredibly tough in all but the harshest environments.
0: Did you know it's one of the four original Banksia species collected by Sir Joseph Banks in 1770? But why I've chosen this week, because I've got one growing out on the nature strip, it's producing beautiful lime yellow flowers during late autumn and winter. Each flower spike is actually made up of hundreds, sometimes thousands, of tiny individual flowers grouped in pairs, which open sequentially. And the flowers provide a great source of nectar for birds and insects during the coolest months.
1: The leathery leaves have a dark green upper surface as well, and white undersides, a contrast that can be striking on windy days. The tree, it usually has a single stout trunk, which is often twisted and gnarled with the rough grey bark characteristic of Banksias. And I remember seeing, Marianne, a lot of these Banksias, I believe it was on the Sydney Harbour Heads, when I was having a bit of a walk around, and because they were quite gnarled as a result of being exposed to the winds that occur there.
0: Yeah, I can imagine. Anyway, after flowering, old flower parts wither and fall away over a period of several months, revealing the cone embedded with many small follicles.
1: The original species itself grows up to 10 metres tall, even taller in the wild, but there are, of course, now, as with many plants, new varieties, dwarf varieties like New Dawn, which only grow to around 2 metres tall.
0: Now, I have one growing on my front nature strip under power lines, as I've mentioned. I've discovered that it's quite fast growing, so much so that I actually have to prune it back by a third or more each year so it doesn't get to reach those power lines. So, Banksia integrifolia doesn't need much upkeep. It's an ideal choice for gardeners seeking a low-maintenance yet visually captivating tree. Well, that's it for Garden Jobs for the weekend. Once again, it's been fabulous chatting with you. I've really enjoyed it with you.
1: Yeah, thanks, Marianne. I really enjoyed it also and look forward to the chat next week.
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0: Thank you for listening. I hope we've inspired you to search out some of those unusual hippiastrums or sow seeds of cabbages, mini or otherwise. Tune in next week, because next week I'll be talking again with retired garden designer Peter Nixon about small trees that suit your not-so-tropical garden. You can hear the whole show again on Mixcloud. Just look for 2RRR programs or follow Real World Gardener on Facebook for the link. If you have a question on wildlife, plants or garden design, we at the team would love to hear from you either via email realworldgardener@gmail.com, or you can write in to 2RRR PO Box 644 Gladesville, New South Wales 1675. Until next week, I'll leave you with a track by Crowded House, Weather With You. But from me, have a great gardening week. Bye for now.

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0: by the elements, we are really related by our totem. When I talk about my totem, my sister here can understand what I say. Because we are one. These barriers are not ours. We are related. And we have to say it, to continue to fight against it. It is my struggle with Kanak women, but with my sister from West Papua, my sister from Maui Nui, my sister from every country in the Pacific. The sea knows our history much better than us.
1: 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To mark the International Women's Day for Peace and Disarmament on the 24th of May, today we're going to hear some recordings from the Western Imperialism in the Pacific panel that was held at Balambalam Place on the 2nd of May. The event was organised by Free Kanaki Solidarity NAM, who brought a delegation of Kanak people to strengthen connections with First Nations people in so-called Australia and from other Pacific Island countries. The recordings we'll hear are just a tiny part of a 3-hour conversation. You can find out more information by finding Free Kanaki Solidarity NAM on Facebook or Instagram. Let's go now to hear some excerpts from the panel. We're going to hear from Kanak feminist Dorian Nonmoira and Rodi Wanimbo from the Lani and Walak language groups in the Central Highlands of West Papua, who for the last 7 years has been documenting testimonies of internally displaced people.
2: Thank you. Before I share, I would like to greet you in my tribe language. Wakagakwa wa Navelan Kavelan wa Wurungjerilen Gwen Akumi Wurungjeri wa. Thank you so much. It is a huge privilege for me as Indigenous West Papuan to be here to share the story and the suffering, the struggle, the fight. Just a brief history in West Papua context. That we West Papuan experiencing settler colonialism for more than 60 years. And when we talk about settler colonialism, it is inseparable from imperial projects in global politics. And I just want to focus on three main historical events that shows political conspiracy which driven by economic interest. So the island of Papua on the eastern side was controlled by the British and the Germany, and they got independence in 1975, Papua New Guinea, but we on the western part still under the Dutch. And the Dutch promised our elders of West Papua that we will have independence. So in 1st December 1961, we raised Morning Star, that's our flag. And yeah, as you can see in that t-shirt, and we have national anthem. But then in 1962, the United States of America, they have an interest toward our gold, copper, and all the natural resources. So they made this agreement with so-called New York Agreement. So that the New York Agreement happened in 62, where they want to giving West Papua from the Dutch to Indonesia. And in 1967, the U.S. Biggest mining company, Freeport-McMoRan, and Indonesia government has had business contract so that they can start operating, taking our gold and mineral and energy. And in 1969, where they called Act of Free Choice, which is actually only 1,025 Indigenous West Papuan selected and did what they call Act of Free Choice, but actually Act of No Choice, because that process was under intimidation and heavily presence of the Indonesian military. So since then, the 1,025 people selected to be part of Indonesia, then our indigenous West Papuan freedom fighter, they started protest. So since then until today, as I'm speaking today, that more than 500,000 indigenous West Papuan experiencing torture, murdered, displacement. And in the last 7 years, as a coordinator for Women Desk in West Papua Council of Churches, we had been documenting in 7 highland regencies that has gold deposit that now the Indonesian military actively do the military operation, literally shooting from the helicopter, releasing drones and granites and more than 100,000 internally displaced in the 7 highlands regencies. And in the last 7 years, 600 internally displaced people, many are women and children, are passed away. Last week, 12 people being killed in one of the regencies called Ilaga. So in these 7 regencies, in the highland regencies, which has the gold deposit. So United Nations of America, British Petroleum, and some other multinational company, they are the one actually behind Indonesia to taking our resources. Yeah, as I mentioned earlier, that since because of the act of free choice didn't really, according to the international democratic principle, one person, one vote. So that's how the West Papua National Liberation Army started. And it's also being stigmatized and labeled as terrorists, as what our brothers and sisters from Kanaki shared. And another several challenges that we faced in West Papua, it's also since last year, our recent president, Prabowo, he's very, very active from the military background. So he announced the national strategic project. It took 2.2 million hectares of land of indigenous West Papuan without consultation, without meaningful participation of the indigenous West Papuan. So this project started since last year in Merauke, which is very, very close to Australia. I think one of my sisters who are really doing amazing work on the ground, doing research, and at the moment now it's 2,000 excavator being dropped in the land of Merauke, and it's already started destroying the land, the forest. So it's really, really challenging moment now that indigenous West Papuans started to protest. They planted as majority of the West Papuan are Christian, Catholic, and Protestant. So they join these traditional practices and also carrying cross and planted cross all along the borders, the customary land. But then the Indonesian government still using Indonesian military to implement this project. So it's happening at the moment with 2,000 excavator, more than 4,000 Indonesian military at the moment. And another challenges that we faced also is structural racism. Maybe you have heard about Black Lives Matter with George Floyd. So in 2019, in August, when West Papua University students who are in studying in one of the provinces in Java, they did protest this demonstration to reject the New York Agreement that I mentioned earlier. So it was really like they experienced racist slur that literally they said that monkey go back home. So it's more than 3,000 indigenous West Papuan students from Surabaya, Jawa, Surabaya, Malang, Yogyakarta, they are the names of the provinces in Java, that being intimidated, direct intimidation, being surveyed, so they left Java and they went back to West Papua. And another challenge is the government in the constitution, in the law of Indonesian government, they don't acknowledge and respect the terms indigenous. So they call it masyarakat hukum adat. So the indigenous West Papuan have to go through several procedures to be recognized by Indonesian government as indigenous West Papuans. So that's another challenges that we faced. And when we talk about our very basic fundamental rights, like access to clean water, access to health, access to education, the Indonesian government always look from the political point of view. So that's another challenge that we faced. And especially at the moment, it's the they also divided West Papua into six provinces, which is they use divided and conquer strategy, because to have another six provinces, it means the new headquarters for the police and for the military, it's going to be built. It means that more than, I don't know how many Indonesian security forces will be dropped in the land of West Papua. So I just want to add two testimonies that I myself witnessed when I went to three armed conflict areas. I sit with the mothers in the village. We call it Honai, that's our traditional house. And one mother from Ilaga, from Puncak Regency, this is the area where we had the gold deposit. She said like this, that we as Melanesians, we value the land, we value the mountain, we value the forest as our mother. So the extractive activities that done by the multinational companies, it's an act of rape toward our mothers. So even though our struggle will become more and more complicated with the international mechanism, with the United Nations mechanism, I don't know, I'm just an ordinary woman from the village, from West Papua, and being advocate the rights of the internally displaced people to the UN. The more I understand the UN mechanism, the more I become frustrated, because Indonesian government, as long as Indonesian government didn't allow the UN special rapporteur to make a country visit, then they cannot come to see the reality. And there are five countries in the UN system that have, I don't know, like United States of America, Russia, France, China, and what else? United Kingdom. So these are the five countries that have, I don't know, they are the one who control the decision, recommendation, resolution that made in the UN. Like nothing really happened, nothing concrete steps can take place on the ground. While people are dying, indigenous Melanesian, indigenous people, not only in Kanaki and West Papua, but Mauhi Nui and some other brothers and sisters in Pacific. So they control the UN, the system, the mechanism. But as my brother said, that the power we have, the people power, the power, the Vanua, the principle of our traditional values, I think that's the really hope and power that make me want to continue to work to fight for this freedom. Thank you.
1: 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Today we're hearing from Dorianne, a Kanak feminist, and Rhody from the Women's Desk of the West Papua Council of Churches. And we'll also hear the voice of the MC, Kieran Stewart Ashington, from the Waniwandian people of the UN Nation.
3: I would like to say that decolonial feminism is about how we see the world, how lecture we have about the world. You know, every time we talk about colonialism, imperialism, patriarchy, and racism, in each subject separately. But it is these systems are related. This what we are talking about by decolonial feminism. It's about to pass by the state of post-colonial time to decolonization, which we have in the 60s, and then to decolonial system. How will we continue to destroy this system in every dimension of it? When we talk about this system, we talk about how it impacts our body and our land. Our body, how we see us, how we see ourselves. I am black. I am not submissive. I am black woman. I don't have to obey to a man. We are complementary. And all the way we have been described since the colonization, it is not us. And we have to now say who we are. I am a Kanak woman. My society is not about patriarchy. It is about complementary and balance. I have to respect my brother, my father, my eldest, the youngest, the land, the sea, the mountain, everything and everyone. What I can see and what I cannot see either. Decolonial feminism is how we can analyze all these systems and fight against them, and in the same time. It is also about which way we use to connect each other to the people we have been separate. Our brother from West Papua, our brother from PNG or Fiji, when we saw each other 2 years ago, we can recognize each other. We have the same culture, we have the same way to respect land or sea or whatever. We have the same way to discuss or to make silence. And those bounds, barriers are not ours. We are related by the sea. We are related by the elements. We are really related by our totem. When I talk about my totem, my sister here can't understand what I say. Because we are one. These barriers are not ours. We are related. And we have to say it, to continue to fight against it. It is my struggle with Kanak women, but with my sister from West Papua, my sister from Maui Nui, my sister from every country in the Pacific. The sea knows our history much better than us. We come from millenary of history, and the book we have to learn history in the school are not the beginning. This is how I. This is what I have to say when I talk about feminist decolonial.
2: Thank you, sister. I think I agree with my sister, because in West Papua context, in this ongoing conflict, women and children are the most vulnerable. And I'm coming from the Central Highlands in West Papua, where we have our traditional house. We call it Ome, and in that inside the traditional house, there are four pillars that really hold the traditional house to stand well. So that's how we West Papuan from the Highlands reflect ourselves as a symbol of the pillar. So we women actually the backbones of this struggle of the independence for West Papua. And I really want to acknowledge and respect my elder sister who are attending here. She's one of the women, the leader of the United Liberation Movement for West Papua. Paula Makabori, my elder sister, could you please stand up? Yeah. Thank you. So when she was about, she already graduated from Chandrawasi University, and I just graduated from the Highlands, from the senior high school, very same, feeling inferior. But when I came down to town and to continue my study, she's the role model that I see, that women can also together with men work together to fight for freedom. And she's the one woman in the leadership of United Liberation Movement for West Papua. So in West Papua, and then as you can see, I wear it here. This is our traditional bag. This is our mother in the Highlands. When they gave birth, they put their babies inside, the bigger size. They put their babies here to make sure that the babies feel warm and safe. This is a symbol of hope. This is a symbol of life. So women in West Papua have suffered a lot with the ongoing armed conflict, but they are the one who walk every day to the nearest river to get the water for the children and for the families in the forest to survive. Even though they have to experience sexual harassment by the Indonesian military along the way. So I really want to respect all the mothers in the villages, in the armed conflict. They are the hidden heroes. They are the backbone of this struggle for freedom for West Papua. And I believe for Free Kanaki, for Bougainville, for Maui Hinui, and for Torres Strait, and for indigenous Aboriginal women also. Thank you.
4: So I was at 3CR earlier today with the delegation, and we were doing some interviews, and we're also just having some yarns. And something that Dorian actually mentioned earlier today as well was about how patriarchal values were brought to Indigenous lands by missionaries, you know, by Christians, and by the colonizers. They weren't values that we had before colonization. Here on this continent, something like 9 out of 10 Aboriginal nations and Aboriginal societies were matriarchal. They weren't patriarchal, they were matriarchal. And you look at the last 250 odd years since colonization began, and some of our most staunchest resistance fighters, some of the people who have made the greatest steps and the most amount of progress for our people have been our women. You know, they're the ones that have very much carried our movement here as well. And yeah, thanks again for sharing that. I know that's not easy.

0: That's all we've got time for. And in the final minutes of the show, we'll hear about some of the ways that you can support the Kanak and West Papuan struggles that we heard a bit about today. And we'll provide links in our show notes, which can be found at 3cr.org.au/radioactive.
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2: Yeah, thank you very much. I'm now with the women group in West Papua Council of Churches. We are doing fundraising to bring medicine, mosquito net, medicine, flashlight, and like water tank to the forest, to the IDP shelters. And we are in the last 6 months, we are doing fundraising to bring the significant humanitarian aid to the IDP shelters in 7 regions in West Papua. So your contribution would be highly appreciated, because Indonesia government didn't allow international humanitarian aid to come to West Papua, and even Indonesian government didn't provide any humanitarian aid. So we ourselves on the grassroots mobilize ourselves to distribute the humanitarian needs. Thank you very much.
3: To add on to Australia's aid, you know the bushmasters that make about 3 or 4 hours north of here get given to Indonesia and then used in West Papua? Also, the jet that actually deploys Indonesian troops into the remote highlands of West Papua is serviced right here at Melbourne Airport by Boeing.
4: I've been asked to answer for the Kanaki delegation. So I'm Kathy from Free Kanaki Solidarity NAM. We've been doing fundraising for Kanaki for a few years now. 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So thank you very much for any support you can give.

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0: Greetings, folks, and welcome to the Lark in the Morning for another Sunday. I'm Pete West. We'll be with you until 10 o'clock. We opened with our well-worn theme called Lunch in the Pub. Then we heard the tune Lark in the Morning, credited to an outfit called Pullen's Showtime Band, but I don't know what the other members were doing. We could certainly hear the box player. And then we just had Bob Campbell, one time of Home Rule fame, playing Irish jigs, The Hare in the Heather and Up Sligo, off Bob's wonderful album called View from Red Hill. Bob was playing the fiddle there and Rob Long the guitar. That's our featured album this morning's show. Red Hill is the location of Gulgong's Gold Rush, where Tom Saunders discovered a rich load of gold in April 1870, which triggered a rush that transformed the region. It was known as the site of the last of the poor man's gold rushes and fueled a rapid population boom in the area. By 1872, 20,000 people lived in and around Gulgong. In the album notes, by way of explaining the significance of its title, View from Red Hill, Phil Shepherd writes that if you stand on Red Hill today, you can see the multinationals spreading over our land and smell the chemical sprays that our children breathe, that are so favourable to our balance of payments. You can see the erosion gullies half filled with consumer junk, and the dying trees, and the salt, the silt, the land clearing still going on. You can see the cruel dry deserts that the white man made, growing before our eyes. So stand up and fight. Use the most powerful weapon of all, the human voice. Turn off the TV, go out and plant a tree, and make up a song. And here's Bob Campbell, who made up a song called The Tree Song. Then we'll hear from Paul Joseph, Save the Trees, a longtime favourite of the Rebel Chorus program, and the wonderful a cappella chorus performing of Trees and Humankind, written by Wendy Joseph, off a 2018 album called Green Footprints.
1: And neighbours, won't you listen to me while I tell you the story of the poor old tree? Trees as a body is what I mean. Gum, box and ironbark keep the face green. I've travelled this country from east to west, been playing my music and doing my best to help folk recognise who they are. Change from the soapbox disc jockey stars. As I've travelled, I've looked around. There's nothing but miles of dry, bare ground. Trees are all cleared for the sheep and the cows. Birds are all dying near the cotton rolls. There's stock in the paddock, not a tree for a shade. Cruel, dry deserts that the white man made, while clearing out the roos and the trees and the blacks. Death and destruction on the wallaby track. Businessmen smile and they call it progress. I've seen it all and I reckon the whole mess smells of destruction spreading its wings. I'm looking for a land where the magpie sings. Topsoil's blowing to New Zealand and beyond. Murray River's nothing but a Dead Sea pond. There's dieback raging in the New England hills. Waterways are barren after factories fill. You a question, can you tell me what's left in a world without a bird or a tree? Listen to the answer before you speak. The prospect of a desert makes my knees grow weak. Well, over there in Europe there's a sour acid rain. Pine trees are dying, they won't grow again. We ought to stop them bulldozers before it's too late. We ought to leave something for our children and our mates. The core, and I reckon you should be thinking of other people and the butterflies and bees, thinking on the future, crying on the past when the white man's boots cross the dreamtime path, thinking on the forest where the poor earth breathes, mixing up the oxygen for you as well as me. There's no sense chopping just for profit and for greed. Won't be very pretty on a planet without trees. So friends, when you sitting at the TV set. Well, don't you be complacent and don't you forget that this country is a desert, some green around the edge. Forests disappear, there'll be nothing for the kids. Don't waste paper or consume what you don't need. We're running out of planet at a breakneck speed. Turn off that television, come along with me. Invent yourself a song and then go out and plant a tree. Have some fun tonight, but tomorrow plant a tree. Practice a bit of birth control and plant a tree. Have some fun tonight, but tomorrow plant a tree. Practice a bit of birth control and plant a tree. Keep it safe. Invent yourself a song and then go out and plant a tree.

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She's accompanied by the loosely woven folk group from Sydney.

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1: Thank you.

I sat on Giant Sleep, that huge rock mount. The turns 12-year-olds to visionaries. And I looked west to the eucalypt expanse that I believed rolled on and on to the future. I dreamed I walked to the wide world, unbroken to forever, and saw no end. Trees like clean creeks seemed certain then. Tarzan swung from them at a dozen matinees. I believe the jungles were somewhere. Some had tigers, some lions, and some had pygmies. Some had Jungle Jim. All were dangerous to the strangers who came.

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I saw a wasteland littered with black ghosts. Saw the last tree in every ringbark paddock. Saw an oil slick in the pot

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In the field of broken dreams where hope is trampled. To witness the turning of history on the journey, the chaotic journey. All is how we hold hands on the one ride. All is how we hold hands on the one ride.

Bob Campbell there from our featured album with I Sat on Giant's Leap, the album called View from Red Hill. Before that, a cappella in a live recording from Bohena Creek in the Pilliga with their song Denial. Here's Garamel now with Gopuro off a 2011 album called Rakala, and it's a song about the rhythms of nature and Yolngu kinship in northeast Arnhem Land. It describes a totemic fish chasing the northwest wind, symbolising the movement of life, connection to country and complex family structures. This is Lark in the Morning on Sunday at 2XX Community Radio in Canberra.

0: Victor, our featured album now, and here are Bob Campbell with Phil Shepherd on Didgeridoo, and they're performing Bob's song, This Moment.
1: Here and now is left alone, when all else recedes to the white noise void, out of earshot and sight. Then is hard to retrieve, when the goal slithers beneath restless feet, and the way transforms with each step. No is said for this or that reason. Yes, and maybe trade seats in turn with the tumble of seasons. The road below is neither seen nor felt, where hungry eyes expand to scan the promise of deceiving horizons. Behind each twisting bend in the journey lie promising predictions of pots of gold, of new inventions, green lawns, calm waters, rough seas, rows and rows of flattering silver tongues with your name at the tip. But promising tongues clip still when a slip question bridges the space between tinsel trinkets, World War III, and a million early end horrors that have landmined the paths we negotiate. The island smoke pall and the rotting smell of rainforests decaying in garbage dumps remind probing pilgrims of time's fleet feet. Then was, tomorrow may be. Now crunches underfoot to rise and mingle with what remains of the oxygen, offering no more than this moment.

0: We have to stop. I mean, we've heard the climate reports, the recent ones. We have to stop. We have to stop this use of fossil fuels. Our energy system should not be sacrificing generations to come.
1: I write a poem. The place I'm from is far away. She's wide and flat and brown. When looking at a globe, she's just the one under and down. She raised me up and taught me almost everything I know, like how to live and love and shape the way I learned to grow. And though I had no say in where my folks chose to reside, I always sort of had a sense of patriotic pride. I'd always felt connected from a space somewhere within. See, that's the thing about this place. She gets under your skin. So when the time had come, after 2.5 decades, to go and see the world, she didn't scoff, she didn't laugh. She understood I had so much I needed to explore and that I would return, for she had seen my kind before. And thus I ventured out and joined an ignominious posse of dreamers living far from home, expatriated Aussies. The streets of Brooklyn, London's Eye, an Indonesian sizzler, cafes in Paris, clubs in Rome, or every shop in Whistler. You hear our voices far and wide like members of a club fanning out across the world, quite often in a pub. We smile when people mimic us, quote Crocodile Dundee. To them we sound absurd. I guess we do to a degree. They talk about the snakes and sharks as if it's some big fuss. I couldn't live down there, they say. We say that's fine by us. Somehow the months turn into several trips around the sun. Yet that tie to the motherland's as strong as on day one. Regardless though how far away I happen to have wandered, I'll always check to see who won the hottest of the 100. I'll somehow find a pub to watch the granny on the telly, and 4 days before Christmas I will always play Paul Kelly. It really doesn't matter just how far or wide I roam. The boy from Oz is right, I guess. It's never not your home. And when I cross another Aussie travelling a while, we'll nod and say g'day and then we'll share a knowing smile. You see, we know it matters really not that much at all if England takes the Ashes home or World Cup hopes are small. Perhaps we won't get quite as many medals as the Yanks. At Wimbledon, we might not have a top 10 in the ranks. Because we've still got the greatest gift, a wonder all its own, a paradise of sand and sun we get to call our home. I think about her often and that feeling comes along, that warm, familiar pride that tells me she's where I belong. And Crowded House comes on in some strange far-flung foreign bar. My eyes sting for a moment. Man, sometimes I do feel far. The purpose of these verses, though, is not to hear me muse. It's what I saw this morning when I opened up the news. My heart stopped for a second and my throat became too tight. Her name was in the headlines. She didn't look all right. I had to sit. I couldn't quite believe my own two eyes. She looked unrecognizable. I'd never seen those skies. That's not the place I grew up in. That's not what I remember. Bushfires never started up so early as September. It's much too much to fathom that your homeland has succumbed to such a horror. And they say the worst is yet to come. I stare as they evacuate and watch as children choke. And our New Zealander neighbors now are coughing on our smoke. I'm looking at a mile of fencing lined with blackened shapes. Koalas, possums, kangaroos with no chance of escape. So far we've burned about 3 times the land as the Brazilians. And as for all those animals, we're up to 500 million. Don't be afraid, they tell me, of a little Aussie coal. This stuff is worth a fortune. It's like carbonized black gold. So what if it's not great in an environmental sense? Just think of the economy. Don't focus on science. Now's not the time to talk about our planet getting hotter, or fire seasons lengthening, or folks who don't have water. It's sad we've lost some good people, a fiery or three. At least they all died knowing we've a healthy GDP. I mustered that old Aussie pride, but to my disbelief, discovered only anger there, an overwhelming grief. We say we love our country, but that leaves a bitter taste. Our apathy to climate change should make us feel disgraced. We're so concerned with digging up that black stuff from the ground. Myself, I'd rather 500 million animals around. But then I see those photos of dark figures in the fray, the tiny silhouettes struggling to keep the flames at bay. I read about the volunteers who stepped up to the tragedy and spent their Christmas in the blaze instead of with their family. I read in awe about our fearless firefighting crews who could give up at any time they want, but they refuse. Men and women out there in the midst of devastation upon their yellow jackets. Pinned the prayers of a nation. I watch as ordinary Aussies rise to the occasion, feeding precious animals half dead from dehydration. They're sending in their clothes and food to those who've lost it all. The kids are even raising cash with cupcakes in a stall. And suddenly I get the pang of something deep inside. The one that starts down in my gut and rises like a tide. The same one that runs through me, putting fire in my veins. It now glows deep within and so much brighter than those flames. And though I'm far away from her, right now when she is ailing, I know I've never been so proud to call myself Australian. Please donate anything you can.

The young men gone, the fighting futile, the battle done. He knelt to drink at the creek bed, and the flies drank deep also from a well in a rib cage, musket made that left Cornish lead in a shoulder blade and a useless spear arm, and the baying dogs much closer.

looked at the blue of the mountain so far away and so close, with only the river between. And he began to run for the water and stopped

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His heartbeat was loud. He sniffed the wind as well as the dogs, which were in Scotland bred to hunt the stag. But now Rebel Black or Bolting Lag were fair game and much more easy. He continued his run for the water.

him a chain from the water. The fastest dog died, the rest pulled him down. Throatless, he ended in Sydney town. We pickled his head, received governor's thanks, and presented both to Sir Joseph Banks.

Campbell with Phil Shepherd on Didgeridoo and Pam Away from the album View from Red Hill. Before that, Ben Lawson with his poem The Place I'm From. We opened the set with Bob's musical poem This Moment. And I won't say the date or location because I'm no dobber, but the other night I enjoyed a special moment, a moment to savour. It was 7:30 and I dined at the tavern and my bus was waiting there when I came round the corner. The bus door was shut, so I knocked and the driver opened it and said to wait because he was having his tea. I said I'd wait on the bus, thank you very much, because it's winter time, it's very cold and I'm very old. When I boarded, I discovered his girlfriend or wife was there and they'd spread out a fine hot meal, a curry, for themselves on one of the seats, right near the sign saying no food or drink to be consumed on board. Now, they were nice folks and I thought it was lovely.

Well, there was a great version of Brazil by Maria and Jeff Muldaur, and they're excellent band.

0: Nesmith with his fabulous song Rio, from an album in 1977 I published called Radio Engine to the Photon Wing. That concludes our little travel set. Now for a couple of songs about folks who travelled great distances but had little choice in the matter. I mean convicts and sailors. And first up, we have Bound for Botany Bay, which according to the Institute of Australian Culture, actually came from the English stage in the mid to late 19th century. With its Australian theme and wide popularity, it soon became part of Australia's folk music tradition. These are the Outlanders with Bound for Botany Bay. The lyrics are available, along with further information about the song, from the Institute's web page.
1: Farewell to old England forever. Farewell to my old pals as well. Farewell to the well-known Old Bailey, where I once used to look such

0: Our second song is Bound for South Australia, a sea shanty believed to be of British origin. And the funny thing about this song is that the colony of South Australia appears to be referred to, but besides being the only state where no convicts were sent, the Port Melbourne Quay and Sandridge Railway Pier, mentioned in some versions, are of course in Victoria, not South Australia. It may be that people in the British music halls in the day regarded any part of Australia that was not New South Wales as South Australia. Perhaps we have a case of geographic license. South Australia was settled entirely by free settlers, who therefore regarded themselves as rather superior among the colonials. There are many versions of the song, and I've always loved the Bushwhackers, but I reckon this is the best version I've heard. It's from UK folk singer Mark Gibson. It's available from the Mr. Folk Roots YouTube channel and was recorded in 2010.
1: In South Australia I was born, heave away, haul away, in South Australia round Cape

Now it's back to our featured album, The View from Red Hill by Bob Campbell. Here is the Gulgong song, written by John Dengate.

Now on The Lark in the Morning, we'll hear The Dying Stockman from Lionel Long off his album Songs of a Sunbird Country.

listeners may be amused to know that The Dying Stockman had its melody based on a military song called My Old Stable Jacket. Here it is, performed by the Regimental Band of the 12th Royal Lancers.

says in the Ipcress files, let me know who wins. Harry Palmer was unimpressed by the delights of military bands. Here, to change the mood entirely, Brendan Power, harmonica player, one of my heroes, and Lucy Randall playing the Byron brilliantly with the Drunken Landlady set from 2008. The tunes are Drunken Landlady, The Wind That Shakes the Barley, and John Stenson's Number 2.

chromatic harmonica and Byron together. And Lucy Randall really is a fantastic Byron player. Well, now back to Bob Campbell playing vocal guitar, Phil Shepherd on tin whistle, Sharon Frost piano accordion, and the song Kudgeegong Gold Miner from our featured album, The View from Red Hill. And then we'll hear Bob performing a fiddle piece, Joe Ryan's March, from that same album.

0: Bob Campbell on guitar, vocal and harmonica. Matt Gaudry with backing vocal. Rob Long, fretless bass. The song David R. Bunch from our feature album, The View from Red Hill. Now here, another track from that album, The Driver's Dream, featuring Sharon Frost on concertina, and of course Bob Campbell on vocals and guitar.
1: One night while droving sheep, my companions lay asleep. There wasn't a star to illuminate the sky. I was dreaming, I suppose. My eyes were nearly closed when a very strange procession passed me by. First there came the kangaroo with his swag and blanket blue. The dingo ran beside him for a mate. They were travelling mighty fast. They shouted as they passed, "We'll have to jog along, it's getting late." Then the pelican and the crane come in from off of the plain to amuse the company with the Highland fling. The dear old bandicoot played a tune upon his flute, and the native bears sat round all in a ring. Then the possum and the crow, they sang a song a long ago. The frill-neck lizard listened with a smile, and the emu standing near, with his claw up to his ear, said the funniest thing I've heard for quite a while. Some frogs from out of the swamp, where the atmosphere is damp, come bouncing in and sat upon some stones. They each unrolled their swags, produced from little bags, the violin, the banjo and the bones. The goanna and the snake, and the adder wide awake, with the alligator danced the soldier's joy. In the spreading silky oak, the old jackass cracked a joke, and the magpie sang the wild colonial boy. Some barogas darted out from the tea trees round about, performing a set of lances pretty well. Then the parrot green and blue gave the orchestra its cue to strike up the old

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2: Hi, I'm Peter Kane, member for Ginninderra. I'm at 2XX Studio at the Griffin Centre to congratulate this community radio service for 50 years of operation. There's a wonderful exhibition at CMAG starting on the 6th of June, and there will be a mock studio, there will be photos, there will be artefacts from 50 years of 2XX's history of broadcasting in the ACT. If you want to be part of the launch, then go to the CMAG website. It's 2 o'clock on that afternoon. Congratulations to all those involved.